It only existed in Jerusalem. They're everywhere. Fight wasn't against the man. Jesus wasn't fighting those few rabbis in the synagogue. Now Krishna was fighting those few Brahmins in the temples and society of Gokul. What they were fighting against is chaos, disorder, injustice, lawlessness, unrighteousness. That was the main thing. Then the instruments, of course, if they don't listen, then they get destroyed too. But the major idea was to uphold the law, righteousness, justice. Let the kingdom of God come on this earth as it is in heaven. That's what the aim was. They told him to be king of Jews. He refused point blank. He said, I have not come to rule this kingdom of earth, but the kingdom of God. Those who listened to him, they were his disciples. Even among them, some were betrayers. Very few always follow. Many come, few are selected. I only changed that line a little bit. One word I've changed. Many will come, some will be selected. There are few here in America, means two or three. So that's the wrong word. We're talking generally for the law, the justice, the harmony, the balance, which brings peace and joy and freedom and wisdom. Anything else won't stay. Unnatural things will always, nature throw it out. Always, there's a law. By non-violent means or violent means, both ways. Whenever the need arises, turn that way. Lord said, no, Krishna said to Duryodhana that, if you are being worldly, I'll be worldly too. And we'll see who is more worldly now. You're going to fight, I'll fight, Krishna said. But if you're not, if you look to the sensibility, law and justice, things are very peaceful, very nice. Duryodhana, you're ruling the best kingdom in India ever anybody had. Actually, it is true. From the civilization point of view, that time Kaurava's kingdom was called the most civilized nation that time. Hastinapur is well-known kingdom. And he told Duryodhana, it's the most civilized nation you're ruining if you're not upholding the law and justice. If you're being too worldly, too greedy, too unjustified, wicked, then you're ruining everything, including your own wives and brothers and everybody else. Same thing we are doing, with details of difference. And not trying to see what the harmony and balance and order mean. Why the Lord sometimes so soft, softer than even cotton. Sometimes it's vajra, lightning like thunderbolt, just to make the balance. Just to bring the harmony when we don't listen. That's love.

instrument, and by the side of it, you are upholding and protecting the law and justice, the righteousness, the dharma, whereby those who are suffering, the meek ones, the downtrodden, they should get justice. It's not my verse or Krishna's verse. Jesus, meek shall inherit the earth. Those Pharisees and haughty people, spiritual materialists, they won't get anything. They won't. They think they are trying to do that. The law and order in the cosmos won't allow that. Mother Nature is too clever. Benevolent, I mean. She won't allow the downtrodden meek to suffer always. And that's a new age. They were ruled by law and justice, not ruled by rod. If God has to throw the thunderbolt in order to bring cosmos into order, I have no objection. Why otherwise, peacefully and sensibly, we don't listen to the counsel of the Lord? Why would we bring the brimstone and hell anyway? It's not the Lord who wishes to throw the brimstone and hell. We force him to do that. We push him against the wall to do that. We don't listen peacefully and harmoniously. We don't care for harmony and balance. That's where the problem is. Mahabharata is going on even today. In day-to-day life, small, I've made some side issue references. Probably most of you won't know what I referred, but few of you know that. And they understand what I'm saying. So this balance and harmony which we have been trying to see, how Vedanta, how non-dualism, the Brahma, when decided to be, created the form, the creation, duality and relativity. Whole first law was balance. What you even call Hatha Yoga, actually, do you know what that is? Ha and Ta, there are two meanings. One is sun and moon, bringing a unity of both, or Pranana Pan, these two sections in our body. The Hatha Yoga is supposed to bring, not just twisting legs and arms, the balance. That's the law of nature. When first duality was born, relativity from the Creator onward, the harmony or the balance was the first law, dharma, to uphold it. That's dharma. The whole creation is based upon dharma, the balance. If you twist or disturb the balance, the nature then reviles back, reacts on you to make it back as harmonious and balanced. In that, there are two methods. One, peaceful, smooth, soft ways. Other is, if it doesn't work, then what you call hell, brimstone and lightning, thunder and so on, which means it comes out forcefully. Krishna said to Duryodhana very clearly that you are disturbing the balance, Duryodhana. You are interfering into the atmosphere. Don't do that. Law will strike you back. Duryodhana didn't care. He thought Krishna is just mad and an uncle and a little bit crown he has on his head, or sometimes dilly-dally with gopis. You know? And that's it. He didn't know more than what Krishna was. He couldn't see. Blinded by greed, power, attachment, greeds. Those blind ones ultimately meet the destruction. It's not a threat of the Lord, by the Lord. We push him to do that. Since he has to bring in order and balance, then what else he could do? He cannot sacrifice balance and harmony only because not to, react. You see my point? The whole creation is not only family, your nation or our institute. Whole creation is based upon this dharma. Dhamma, Buddhism calls dhamma. In Pali, Sanskrit is dharma, not as religion. That's loose translation. Dharma is what upholds, sustains, balances, harmonizes the life. If you apply this to your body-mind constitution, you'll know what I'm talking about. You'll go in deep meditation right away. If you uphold and sustain your body and mind and prana on the laws of dharma,
to be ready for liberation. It's true, actually, there are four steps. That if you could bring your body, mind, constitution, your family, your nation, your society, any institute to depend and live upon, rely upon Dharma, the upholding, sustaining factor, and thereby harmony and balance is maintained, they're ready for liberation. After Pandavas won the war, law and justice were established. They didn't have any wish left to rule the kingdom. The heart was saying, what next? They got dispassionate to the world. Not out of pain and misery alone, which they saw. So many widows, so many orphans, so much bloodshed. That alone made them dispassionate, no doubt about it. But at the same time, because they had nothing to gain anymore, law and justice were established, their hearts were full, satisfied. They wanted to go to the Himalayas. That's the story. They got dispassionate. They said, we want liberation, Lord. So they go to Himalayas then. And one by one in the Himalayas, till they lived, and then transcended to heaven, as the story ends. Because after you fulfill the law and justice, the Dharma, you won't have any more desires left but to get emancipation, liberation, and kingdom of God. That's exactly how the mind aspires later on. Through unconditional love, Radha wouldn't care what next. He was permeated, soaked in with Krishna's name, that's it, that's her end. She wouldn't care after that what, whether we'll get a skyscraper or not. They just don't care for those material things. What will happen to my this, happen to my that, just doesn't remain a worry behind. Once you have maintained the law and justice. This whole, therefore, to end it, this balance and harmony, which is a true basis of the whole creation, so is the basis of family and the nation, society, the individual. How can Lord ever agree or accept disturbing that harmony and balance? This is where he comes out strong. Therefore, Moses, who gave the utmost liberation to Hebrews, utmost care, love, manna in the desert, showing magic, parting the Red Sea, and making him safe out of Pharaoh's clutch, and so many other things like that. And after all this, they still went against. And so when Moses came from the vision of the Lord, that, and then he saw this again chaos, lawlessness, and the disturbance, and the whole balance was being just lost. What was the use of liberating these Hebrews from about 40,000 clutches of the Pharaohs? And to just maintain balance and harmony, he threw hell and brimstone. To let people die of a law and justice established, so that the future generation will learn the lesson and not break the law. Law meaning your harmony and balance. It's a very big thing. According to Vedas and Mahabharata and Sri Ramayana, Dharma word plays a major part in creation. It's a whole sustaining that all galaxies and the suns and stars and planets, they are together with each other revolving around the sun and holding on together in the galaxy and universe and cosmos just by this Dharma, this sustaining law only together. If the law breaks there in galaxies, all these planets and galaxies will just shatter. Destruction take place. And that's the truth up to the every particle, to any tabla, any harmonium, basket, bed, home, individual, animal, insect. Everything is holding together wherever it is. It's due to Dharma. When the Dharma declines, so to say, you will see that person will begin to collapse, the health will suffer, mind will be disturbed, nervous breakdown side. That you'll see that families will break, nations will break, societies, your individual life will break, your economics, your whatever breaks because adharma then dwells more. Mind will be disturbed, unhappy. Deaths will be more, miseries more, whenever the lawlessness creeps in. That's a law throughout. The earth moves around the sun is because of dharma.
When earth's dharma decline will be too much, you will see the earth will suffer terribly. And radiation is only the washing machine. Right? And sun will be the dryer. Every leaf on the tree which upholds itself, so long there's dharma there, leaf will, one flower will exist. As soon as the law suffers, harmony, balance suffers, flower will begin to disintegrate. Leaf will begin to dry up or get into pieces. The whole thing, any table, any mat, so long as holding on, is only that law which is making it happen. As long as breaks the law, or unrighteousness comes, or you do mischief with this, it begins to disintegrate. Apply anywhere, marriage, body constitution, body-mind constitution, economics, any institute, nation, religion, any religions will disintegrate if they lose the law. The Pharisees, which Jesus fought against, or Krishna and so-called priests he fought against in those days. But those who were just being selfish, pomp, dignity, self-image, power-mongering, position-mongering, they were Pharisees in the name of the Lord, name of the God. They're actually worshippers of God. And Krishna said, which God you're worshipping anyway? Come and worship me. And they said, who are you? You are just a cowboy. And they said to him, he says, which God you're worshipping? Who told you to be this haughty and arrogant and position-mongering? And which God you're worshipping? And they said, so-and-so. And then that God helped his people and brought too much storm, rain, and floods. And Krishna took on one finger the whole mountain as an umbrella and rescued his downtrodden meek ones. Ultimately, we know that if the creation has to exist, or your home has to exist, or your institution has to exist, then you have to keep a balance and harmony. And there what God helps. He won't help us in destroying the nature or bringing imbalance and disharmony. Lord won't help us. Lord help Pandavas, not Kauravas. Jesus was sleeping out in the forest with his disciples. He could have easily been the king of Jews, easily. They wanted him. But he didn't come to rule this earth. This is spirituality. That's ultimate law of the Lord. Our ego is too much. Kaurava, the Duryodhana, was egotistical, haughty. And therefore the problems. In hardiness and ego and tricks and politics, you may earn, some, for the time being, you might save $20,000 or $40,000. That's not your salvation. Whether on your chest 50,000 are tied up or 70,000, when you're dying, both are the same, both figures. In India, there's a common proverb saying, my property is also my property, your property is also my property. We have to understand what justice is, what law is, what dharma. Or what you call religion in a way. Though religion from Greek language point of view is correct word, religio, the path, the way, religion, that's right in that sense. But dharma means what sustains, what upholds together your body, the way it is, it's holding together, it's because of dharma. When dharma declines, your body begins to decline. Then you become selfish, greedy, tricky, resistant, untruthful, diseases creeping. Or when you become mischievous, nasty, unjustified, wicked, body will suffer. It's dharma, the mind, the sensible mind, dharma holds it. And the adharma creeps in,
non-religiosity, injustice, lawlessness, disharmony, imbalance, mind begins to be disturbed, becomes crazy. We accept that craziness even, but we won't come to the truth and sensibility. You see, we do that day in, day out. Each mind is Kurukshetra, the battlefield of the Mahabharata. Read it again. I'm not trying to be evangelist about Mahabharata or Hinduism. But fact is fact. Truth may come to us from many corners. We should accept it. Or you refer to the Bible or any other book, you'll find some echoes of the same teaching.

your true self, things will express anyway. But you won't express as projection. But you are expressing in spite of you. You know what I mean? You can't do otherwise. All of a sudden, sun won't shower the rain. You know what I mean? It has to give sunshine automatically. In spite of you, you are being you. So that expresses as if you are not projecting at all, although you are in a way. But you are not consciously doing that. You are being you, that's all. So every ego is being himself too or herself, but then it comes out nonsense. That's also being you. You know, egotistical is also being you. But that's being you as an ego. So ego expresses nonsense. Swami, you told me be natural. So if I say naturally you're nonsensical, then you will express nonsense. True. So is that not being me? Yes, of course. As ego, yes. But not as true self. This misapplication can happen and often happens. Oh, I told him what I felt. Is that not being honest? I said, sure, but there's some higher state than that too. So till you reach that egoless samadhi, spiritual absorption, being subject, you'd go on purifying the mind. When you get utterly egoless, then purity and impurity have no meaning. Then you are being you. Then God is being God. That is subjective. Then objectivity expresses in spite of you as a natural spontaneity, creativity, not as a learned, practiced projection. It is high, no doubt. It's high, but you know, without that, there's no release. Don't feel relieved without that. In other words, what I mean to 99% of people on the earth, they are not even sad that they are ignorant. You understand? How many sad people you have found because they are ignorant? Including the disciples. How many have found depressed souls because they are ignorant? You see, this is the main thing, that majority of artists, 99% won't be frustrated even that they are playing junk. Well, I'm playing Beethoven. Beethoven died on his own altar. Well, you are just reading the books and playing, what is it? That's not your music. That was Beethoven's, no? It's not your music. You are just reciting a poem written by Wordsworth. That's not your poetry. Einstein said this and Swami Ramanujacharya said this. True, but that's not yours yet. That's a quote.

When it comes from you, you know, a spontaneous, not a, a spontaneous rubbish, it cannot be rubbish. You know, spontaneity from your egolessness will not be rubbish. But if your spontaneity comes as rubbish, it's coming from ego. Well, didn't you tell Swamiji, play just naturally? I said, I didn't say ego playing naturally. That'll bring out rubbish. That'll bring out negativity. That'll bring out any kind of rubbish. That's not a spontaneity. That's unconscious. You see, there's a difference now. Ego is unconscious, blurting out. And creative spontaneity from egolessness are two different things. With a pure heart, spontaneity will be infallible. But if the heart is impure, ego is there, spontaneity will be anything. Sometimes okay, sensible, sometimes insensible. It can be silly, it can be better. Oh, Swami, you told me be natural. Yeah, I said be natural with your spirit, you know, not natural with your ego. Therefore, objectivity cannot be compared with subjectivity. It's total breakthrough. You give up yourself and just be that. There's no comparison. Either this or that. But within the objectivity, you have comparisons. Am I not better than last year? Certainly. That's still an objectivity. There's a breakthrough. Breakthrough will be when your mind gets released, free. So long you're struggling, you're kind of pulling and pushing, you're within objectivity yet. You're trying to project your ego. Repeat. So long you're pulling and pushing and struggling, you're within objectivity trying to maintain your ego and caring for the ego to have its own results. When you make a subjective breakthrough, no worries, no pull and push, no struggle. That's creative spontaneity. And then you get the best, actually. You give the best, you get the best. So long you're conscious of your giving, so long you're conscious of not only giving, so long you're conscious of your projection, so long you're conscious of your accomplishments, spiritually, you are going nowhere.

0: But so long your conscious of you getting credit for what you are or what you have, you are spiritually not going anywhere. Like a cow that tied up with a rope, going around. No breakthrough. Little breakthroughs we call glimpses. Okay. Peepholes, glimpses you get, and those you could call little breakthroughs, but like you are here, sun is there between clouds. Sometimes clouds part, you see the sun. Those are little breakthroughs, but you are still in this, on this side of the clouds. Till you get over this. So, again, there is a total breakthrough. Glimpses, yes.
1: A little breakthrough, you don't really stay in that space. It's just a glimpse, and then you're still...
0: You are still in the same ego domain, though. But for some luck, you're able to see some things. Which is, of course, explainable why it is happening that way. But still, you are in your domain, though. In ego domain, as if you don't leave your hearth of ego. If it can be seen as a screen, you know, kind of movie there, that's fine. But you don't lose yourself into that. You don't give up ego, so just see as a movie that glimpse. Your high dream meditation, you know, all that is still, ego is intact. Total breakthrough meaning giving up self, ego. That subjectivity is really joyful. Glimpses also give you joy for the time being. 1 hour, half an hour, 5 minutes, 2 minutes, one day after, 2 days, like that. Then again you lose it. Because ego you are gripping totally. That's why to them, where ego is, little praise will make them shine up the whole face. But if you blame them, face gets darkened. Because the preservation of ego will make you loving the praise and hating the rebuke. That's ego trip.
1: Chosen to be identified. So, itself was in the background, but has made the choice to be an ego.
0: Not exactly, though it comes to be that way. But in the first place, when it chose an option to be ego, it didn't choose as to be ego. The self chose to be something, anything. But you couldn't be anything or something without assuming an ego. So what happens? The self doesn't want to be ego. It wants to be something. And in so simultaneous of being something, the ego is created right away. So he didn't want to be ego. Let's put it differently, in an example. I mean. Let's say self wants to be true self, the higher self wants to be a flower, which is beautiful. That time self is not thinking, you see? It's spontaneously becoming something. But that time, the self is not thinking or seeing that he cannot be flower without being an ego, an identity. But simultaneously created right away. Then it's dropped into that Maya. It's called Maya, the flower Maya, the illusion. Then he's trapped in that all of a sudden. So simultaneous is not a gap in between to think about it. Now as we are talking intellectually, it is easy to say that you cannot be a flower without being an ego. Let's say you are a man. Let's say you want to be something else, some other being. Still the ego is playing that trick. But the true self, when does that, wills it, is not willing ego, but it's simultaneous act. That you cannot become something unless you assume the Maya. But it's simultaneous so much that true self drops into that, becomes a flower, no doubt, because infallible will, but also creates identity. Then looking back in retrospect, we say it was ego. It's very point, because there's no gap in between these two, Maya and the ego. There's no gap. They are so simultaneously created. Now the question could arise, why two selves should like to be a flower when it was to be only when assuming ego? He's not thinking that, no. He's spontaneously created. So he becomes flower, he becomes this, he becomes this, he becomes this. So when these identities are created, at one point they entrap. This is the whole hide-and-seek play. Then it loses what we say, forgets. The only explanation is forgetfulness. By becoming something else, you forget the other thing. Why true self should do that? That question only can be answered by again going back there and find out why did you do that in the first place. It's not a logical, intellectual answer which could be furnished. You can only get this answer by again being back there. And then the answer will be different. Then your answer will be, yes, this was your own free play, you wanted to be, and you had a right to be what you wanted to be. There's no why for that. There's no why for why the world has happened this way. There's no reason, there's no cause. It's the will which happened to assume that Maya. Ignorantly also you found many children, adults also. If there are no reason to give why you did this, children especially, you must have seen some stubborn children, though they do ignorantly. If you ask them why you did this such and such thing, which we assume is wrong, and there the boy or the girl, the child, has no supposing legitimate, reasonable reason for that. You must have seen the child says, I wanted to do it. You know, simply they say, ignoring that, saying, that's my wish, I wanted to do it. They would like to say that. Because ultimately that's the case with the true self too. If you ask the true self, why did you want to be a flower? It's just I wanted to. There's no reason. Ultimately, there's no cause for that. Therefore, it is termed as play. You just wanted play. While playing, you knock down your knee. The mother said, why did you go to play? I wanted to. That's the only name a child could say. I wanted to. That's all. There's no further explanation.
1: What about conscious play?
0: Then it comes, no. Then when you have to conscious play, then also there's no question, no, what you do. You're consciously playing, so whatever it is.
1: But you're not trapped.
0: You won't, no? So then the question could arise again, why in the first place true self got trapped? The question could arise that. But therefore I told him, answer would be, go back there and see if the question is there. The question isn't there. There's no question there, that's the whole point. So long you're questioning, you know, you're not on that stage, no? If I told him, if you go back to that true self, the question does not exist. Why did he lose his consciousness by becoming a flower? Doesn't exist. He'll say, I never lost it. I never lost my consciousness. Then if you ask him, why did you complain then that you were in Maya? He said, when did I do that? It's not a lie. There's no question and answer on that stage. There's only one question which cannot be answered intellectually. Why did you do it? Answer is go back there and see why it did, and the question won't exist. Call it anything by term. Spontaneity, creativity, your will, sweet will, play, hide and seek, playing with your own self, that's Vedantic though. Self is playing with the self. Of course, the intellectuals will still question why the self should play with the self. Therefore, he creates Maya. If I say I'm playing with myself whenever, wherever, and if that can be questioned, then I'll say I'll play with my Maya. You see, it's a different language only. So all the questions are intellectual, no? You see, try to understand this. How can you now put everything in questions and answer that is in the intellect? What is beyond it? Any question has to be in the domain of intellect. And so is the answer. Where you transcend the intellect, there's neither a question nor an answer. So therefore, this ambiguity or confusion of the logic can never be solved on its own plane, but by transcending it. All the confusion, vagueness, frustrations, ambiguities are within the domain of intellect and cannot be fully answered. Or if were answered within intellect again, would not satisfy you anyway. You have to go beyond it to get a proper answer. So long your stage is where you are reflecting me on that, try to see the point. Therefore, I'll answer according to that stage. But when your consciousness raises high, my answers will be different. And then why didn't you tell me something yesterday or day before yesterday like this? Only because your stage wasn't there. That time you were icky. When you were icky, you got a rebuke. When you get sensible, fine, you got a rational reply. And when you still went very devotional and faithful, you got the communication. See the three stages. In your ickiness, if you call for communication, direct communication, you won't get it. When you're asking the rational question, you get the rational reply. When you get into faith and devotion, you get the communication. And that has no question. Well, I'm not in tune with you. Yeah, if you're saying that, why are you complaining? Just try to be in tune. No, why are you complaining about it? Aren't you trying to preserve your ego and being out of tune? In an orchestra, 12 people, artists are playing the instruments, different instruments. One get egotistical out of these 12. You know, you understand what I mean. And plays the instruments out of tune of the rest. What will happen? Either director will orchestrate with the 11 ones and 12th one will be out of it. Or you replace him, one of the two. Either replacement or taking it out because the director has the spontaneity. He can play the orchestra with 11 as good as with 12. He'll change a little bit notes here and there so that they don't need that instrument. Place among 12 one is cymbals. If it's in tune, very well. It's out of tune, no cymbals. Music, little variations change it. Cymbals won't be necessary. Or replace the person playing cymbal. This is how law of nature does. Mother nature does always that. When you're out of tune, he replaces or rejects. One of the two. That's how the cosmos works. Otherwise, chaos. Why one among 50 persists to be negative? I just tell him, don't be in the retreat. Not that I could not accommodate, but the orchestra gets kind of filthy. So there is in the Bible, of course, quite a contrary statement that if out of 100 sheep, one is lost, whole attention goes one who is lost, not after 99. But that has a different connotation. There's more compassion for the lost one. Not that out of tune one has to play in the orchestra. That accommodation will be wrong. In the whole cosmos, cosmos meaning in tune, that's a real definition, versus chaos. Cosmos meaning where there's harmony, in tune, everything. Anything which any planet or solar system or a galaxy is out of tune is rejected or replaced. Starts sends into black hole to be recycled. first chances are given to come in tune, it pulls and pushes, what you call working upon. If it comes in the tune, well, otherwise replaced or sent back somewhere else. Like from ashram to community, community from Boulder, Boulder to home. But it works, then comes back again to harmony, what they call oneness or unity. That's cosmos. Compassion is not acceptance, be sure. Compassion is not acceptance. Don't think because so-and-so was not compassionate to you, gave you a long rope or kind of little chance, more doesn't mean it's acceptance, it's giving chance. So there's a limit where it persists to be, where it doesn't come in tune, then it's either lower or rejected or replaced, whatever. If it's coming in tune, then comes the unity, harmony, cosmic, what they call. The whole cosmic music is like this. In between there's a pleading. Pleading makes you get chances, not acceptance. Till from that chance again you grow such a way that you're accepted. Acceptance meaning coming in tune. Just know the definition. Now just imagine, having ego, how can you come in tune? If everybody is egotistical and in his own way or her way, how are you going to play orchestra? If guitar one and tabla one and clarinet one and piano and play each one's own tune, can you call it a cosmic orchestra? Yet play within that cosmic tune. There's harmony and unity. That's what is meant by egolessness. Or, as other way explaining, or make your ego so moldable and flexible to the tune of orchestra that you flow in. That's called purity of ego, pure ego. By retaining the ego, you are making it pure. Then also you flow into it. That's actually subjective. One is the path of knowledge, one is the path of devotion. Retaining pure ego, being instrument of God, is path of devotion. Eliminating ego totally, being cosmic, is path of knowledge. Ultimately, results are not different, but... it's a nice point, yes. Giving up ego, total egolessness, becoming cosmic, is a path of knowledge. But retaining the ego and making it pure as instrument of God, reflecting His glory, is a path of devotion. Ultimately, results are not too much different. And the process is different. But should not be out of convenience. Meaning showing the path of devotion, faith when you need a help. When you don't, becoming path of knowledge, you know, egotistically, that won't work.
1: How is the path of knowledge to eliminate ego?
0: Meaning you become God. Not as instrument of God, you become God. That's Vedanta. Well, these are processes like self-inquiry. Path of knowledge meaning knowledge, wisdom, knowing. Then you are being scientist yourself. And being pure ego, devotee of God, instrument of God, with faith and devotion. In that, you are putting God there, you as a devotee. But becoming pure instrument of God. So God is reflecting through you. But you are not explorer as scientist, though this leads there. What they call in Veda, jnana and vijnana. The knowledge portion and the science portion. Not science as you know here, no. I'm not talking about technical science. Science is chance, the inner wisdom.

So long we retain the ego, we are out of tune. It couldn't be otherwise, no? And so long you're retaining your ego, you can't expect full joy and love. So in subjective, when you grow into that subjectivity, which is full of joy and cosmic consciousness,

Only being good doesn't release you. That way, Pharisees are good. No, who says not? Scribes and Pharisees were good. They were not bad people, were they? But if we now just term on your word Pharisee, our noses frown. Not worth anything. Just white colored. This word doesn't even, you know, attract us. Just white colored. You can't say much bad about them, though. They're good guys, respectable citizens. But no release, no harmony, no unity, no love. If you scratch, only negativity will come out. Negativity, rebellion, reaction, that's the only thing comes out. So long you don't touch them, you know, white-collared one, behave with them courtesy, you know, as the manners are. It's nice. Little scratch them, you'll see, nothing, just rubbish inside. Maybe a social goodness, but spiritually maybe nothing. Therefore the modern generation got rebellious to it. Right or wrong. It has to go deep within, not on the surface alone. When you go deep, you'll see that ego is the main cause of chaos, confusion, pain, disturbance of mind, disharmony, disunity, gap, missing, dissatisfaction. Ego is the cause of all this.

This ego creates self-image, its own image. If it is angelic, one person telling you, 99% will tell you this is rubbish. In your dreams and brain, that one person's remark will go on haunting that your angel. Ego preserves it. And 99 told you it's not angelic, this is just devilish puny. You would not hear it. Because ego will get pressed about it. You see, this is how ego plays a tricks. It loves the praises, hates the rebukes. Because ego's preservation, then self-image, creates its own world, its own philosophy. This is where objectivity comes out. Then you begin to project what few others said, what the divine said, God said, Master said, other 10 people, you wouldn't listen. That person wrote later, thank you for your hospitality. That hovers in the brain. So ego goes on multiplying these tricks day by day. After years, it's a creature of habits. And ego unconsciously, ignorantly lives upon habits. And those habits are so powerful on that ego that even after again 10 years or so wants to get rid of those, it takes another 20 years or 24 years, 36 years to come out of it.

Even then, if sincerely you try, it takes years. But what if you were not sincerely trying, the life is wasted. In the meantime, you do charities and some good works. That's exactly called Pharisee. That they believe that by the good works only they'll go to heaven, we differ. Because so long we are doing good works to preserve the ego, there's nothing spiritual about it.

So as the time goes by and by, ego gets thickened into this darkness and consciousness, trapped into habits, trapped into its own glory and self-image, and gets reality about it. You know what I mean? That identity becomes real to you, which accusedly is false, but becomes real to you, because you have perpetuated it since so many habits and so much time and its own self-image glorification. Then actual reality gets obscure. That's where we say unknown. It's simply obscure, it's not unknown. When you want to break habits again and come out of self-image, being humble, surrendered, devoted, faithful, genuinely and sincerely, honestly, it takes years and decades. When you realize this identity is false. To that person, if God, Master, every good holy man will tell, no, this is ego trip. Oh yeah, Master, but so-and-so wrote me a letter out, this great credentials, is that wrong? I said, but is that wrong what Master is saying? And who knows, those credentials may be accruing to you out of what he taught you. Who knows? He might have told you to behave nicely with that guest, and you did. But in that brain, that one episode, one letter of a friend will be hovering around, calling you angel. And they send those letters to God. Sir, my friend has written me, I'm angel. Please accept it. And God knows best. He says, you're not, you're puny.

ego has its many tricks and thickens and thickens and loses the subjectivity, becomes objective projection, begins to live on that security of objectivity, that becomes a false identity. That's where the miseries follow. Chaos follows confusion, wars, disease, disharmony, negativity, pain, and ultimately, of course, ignorance. Begin to come out of it, honestly, you'll see how deep-rooted this even false identity has become. So much so that, as I said, assumes as a reality. So the real reality gets obscure. As you go back, you'll see into the true self that how this whole place started. So for one would say, just being good is not enough. Spirituality is more naked and honest vision. Real breakthrough, therefore, is in the vision rather than understanding. So long you're trying to understand, you're not making breakthrough at all. See the point now? When you give up understanding, transcend and breakthrough, you'll see that is subjective. But you'll understand, not understand, but see clearly when you transcend and get into your true self. Then you'll see the clearly what it means. In the meantime, otherwise, things of the world will go on worrying you. One or the other thing always worries us. Everybody daily is concentrating upon one or more worries. Each person is worrying about something all the time. All the time, including ashramas. Some are busy preserving the chair, some are busy preserving the self-image, some are busy preserving the money, some are preserving prestige, some are busy preserving talent, if not anything else, at least self-identity. Each one, and then worries about things, then tricks, then play, then this, then in between there are glimpses of devotion, faith, surrender a little bit here and there. Then again, as soon as pulled, it again goes back, goes on. But not happy yet, either. Now, I won't say anything but truth, be sure. Spirituality not for punies, be sure. Let punies only work. The spirituality is for those who want to be open, who want to make a breakthrough, who want to grow, not those who want to preserve their self-identity. Those who want to preserve the ego, self-image, kingdom of God is not for them.

0: In other words, if you can help yourself, it's fine with me. You'll all be released. But then, if you need my help, you have to give me some right and authority or not. Let's say some other word we might use, not right or authority. Let's say you have to give me some kind of free hand to do that, no?
1: Yeah.
0: So how much you have given me free hand to do that thing, or help you rather? You think, in your own estimate, how much? My estimate has no value, it's invaluable.
1: Well, you know what it really is, it's what it really is.
0: I want to know your estimating.
1: Well, if you tell me to do something, I'll do it.
0: That's different, that's obedience.
1: Well,
0: that's not necessarily faith or devotion. How much devotion you feel you have to me in percentage wise, 100%, let's say full devotion, or faith, or both? To that, how much percentage you think? In your estimate?
1: If I'm at the most, maybe 50%,
0: okay.
1: If I'm lucky.
0: That's honest. Naturally, my help can go to that proportion, no? It's not a bargain. That to the degree you have devotion and faith, that my help come to you. No, it's not a bargaining I'm talking about. Because otherwise you'll say, what's my part? I'm not selfless. That means unless you're devotion, I can't do anything for you. But the question is, it's not a bargaining that unless you do for me 50%, then I do 50% for you. But the question is, without, answer it without devotion or faith, about to the degree they are wanted, I cannot pour that in you. You know what I mean? The receptivity is up to that, to the degree you have devotion of faith. Even if theoretically speaking, if I want to give you 100%, in spite of your 40%, 30% or 50% of devotion of faith, let's say, you might say, why don't I give you 100%? If I'm selfless, you don't receive it, even if I gave you 100%. So, 50% maximum, as you say, is an honest reply.
1: I want to increase
0: it. That's what I'm interested in. Have you decided that?
1: Yes.
0: And I should, put on my first gear now. I was going in reverse gear. Yes, that's my interest. Now you want to increase it beyond that?
1: Yes.
0: I was thinking as if you were going to be your own self guru, I don't know. Do you wish to?
1: No.
0: At some future date, though.
1: I think it would be a long road.
0: To be a guru, no? Then you get free from me first, no?
1: Well, if I can be awakened, that would be
0: enough. You don't want to be guru before that, do you?
1: No. It would be very pretentious.
0: Or at least incomplete. Not maybe pretentious, but at least incomplete. Pretentious is a very strong word, I would not agree. Pretentious would be when you're not at all worthy that you assume to. Then it will be pretentious. But if you are to some degree worthy of that, but not complete yet, I wouldn't call you pretentious for that. Let's say you go and cook in the kitchen, and you know about 50%, 70%, 60% good cooking, 35% even. I wouldn't say you are a pretending cook, you know what I mean? But if you didn't know cooking at all and you say you know, and you go and make a mess inside, that would be pretentious. You know what I mean?
1: Yes.
0: Yeah. It may be happy news for you that to some degree you are worthy of being a guru. Does that do something? Okay.
2: Beard.
0: No, that's not what he likes. No. No, he's honest. He's honest, but he's not free from ego, that's sure. But he's honest and egoistic. So naturally, it's pulling him. But if he wants to grow to awakening, if that's your goal, which I believe it is, I mean consciously, and you're not kind of wishing to be a master before that, would be the very fine qualification you'll acquire. And I'll think my labors have borne some fruits.

0: As a matter of fact, to be a guru or master and having disciples is actually a natural phenomenon after you get awakened. Should be. Assuming before that will be wishing and desiring to be so. But after you get awakened, you are naturally a master. You know what I mean? Whether you are one disciple or 1 million, you don't try to be a master. You know what I mean? You don't desire to be a master. Disciples just come. You don't go and acquire disciples, if it is after awakening. Before that you desire to be that, which may not be pretentious, but at least is incomplete.
1: Well, it seems that at the present stage I'm at, I shouldn't be thinking about that desire.
0: That's what I wanted to ask you, whether you have that.
1: The desire is there, but I'm
0: trying. Desire to be a master.
1: To be able to teach other people.
0: Yeah, that's what I meant, yeah.
1: Not necessarily.
0: That you have that. But you said you want to be awakened.
1: Yes.
0: Which one?
1: Awakened.
0: So what about to be a master? Keeping it pending? Are you keeping it pending file? Then you will never be awakened.
1: As long as the desire is there, it will be a block.
0: Ah, yes. True.
1: So then
0: 100% truth.
1: Just to be awakened is the only answer.
0: But as we are speaking logically, but what about factually?
1: Well, factually, that would be the answer. The other answer.
0: Are you renouncing to be whatever? Except awakening. Here you have to be honest. Now you have to be honest. Your honesty is being now tested. Okay. Then you said you don't know, you are escaping. that's not the honest recognition of your ignorance.
1: I see that it has to be renounced to reach the goal.
0: Yeah, many times we confess our ignorance, not necessarily, is maybe escape.

0: Therefore, awakening does not come. Happening. Don't think you are the only imperfect person on earth. Everybody is, okay? You're not singled out. Everybody has one's own imperfections. Yours are your own, you know. Everybody has some imperfections. So, those are the blocks everybody has, not the same ones. But the difficulty is, if you want to be great, let's awaken. And forget about it. And follow the truth. You'll get both. You know? You cannot have blocks and also awakening. How can you? Why can't you decide simply?
1: I don't know. I think you want to decide in a complicated way.
0: No, I think you were experimenting if you could be awakened with holding on the blocks of being a master as well as being awakened, both at the same time. Or at least first a guru and then awakening. Because Swamiji has so many privileges because he's a guru. You know. So if you, what a great fun if you were a master. I mean, you know what I mean. Not that you cannot be or nobody can be, I don't mean that. Anyone could be, but the question is, even to be that, there are certain kind of preconditions or prerequisites, no? Some kind of achievements are there or not. Even a school teacher has to go through some exams to pass and be a school teacher or a professor in the college, no? They have to have some degrees.
1: Yes.
0: Yeah, so one cannot be just a spiritual master without some degrees. May not be academic degrees, I mean. Degrees of some achievements. So, my point is, unless you achieve those degrees, how can you be that teacher or professor? You are wanting to be a professor before having PhD or MA. No? And let's say, if you want to be a professor, PhD professor, MA professor, what have you to do first? First you become a professor and then become PhD.
1: You have to work your way up.
0: First, yeah, that's right. You have to be a student first. Get MA and PhD, then you become professor, no? You can't do otherwise.
1: That's the way it should be.
0: Yeah, in the secular, even the academic knowledge, if it is so, then more so in the spiritual world. More so, because in academic world, at least you can keep up your ego and achieve and be a teacher. In a spiritual world, you cannot be a master and true master, Sadguru, what we call, if you are not universal. You know what I mean? And not ego. Now you're trying to put ego also in you and also be a master, you know, both. That will be Asadguru, not Sadguru. You know what is Asadguru? Yeah, none. Non-something. And non-something is no good.
1: That will be false.
0: Yeah, that will be paper tiger, Sadhguru. See, it's a simple kind of understanding. That how can you be awakened and having the blocks at the same time? It's just simply it's nonsense, no? You have to. So when we say renounce, what does it mean? We say renounce just insensibilities. Renounce nonsense, that's all. Blocks. You cannot be awakened and having blocks at the same time. To be desired to be a master and also awakened, you cannot. It's just two impossible things together. You have to forget about being a master, then only you become awakened. It's not a matter of competition either. You understand what I mean? There's one thing you want in life, supposing, A, B, C. And when you get awakened, you get A to Z. You don't have to ask for A or B or C. It just comes. You become a master by your own awakening. You don't declare to be a master. Have you ever heard me declaring myself as a master?
1: No.
0: On the contrary, I sometimes say that, well, if you're considering me as your master, that's your problem. Well, it's not a fun to be a master, I tell you frankly. It's a very great, great responsibility. Not that I'm tired of it, but we don't get tired of it. We seem, we're not. That's our only business. Business meaning work, okay. When I say business, I don't mean commerce. Business is mean being busy. Okay. Commerce is different. When I say it is my business, it doesn't mean the commercial business. I'm busy with that work, okay. You just become that. It's a very great responsibility to be a master. You think, you try to have 5 disciples. I'll give you for the time being, temporary. Okay. You try for 1 year. Try for 1 year. I'll give 5 disciples. It's not a mean offer, okay? And then try 1 year. And try to do good to them and help them. And see if you don't get kind of tired or fed up, come to me, okay? But if you like them and they like you, fine, they're yours. Will you try? I'll give 5 disciples.
1: Well, it probably wouldn't be good for them or for me.
0: We can experiment. I can promise you one thing, that if everything goes to kind of very drastic extreme, I'll step in. Take my property back. It's not that your thinking is only prestige, popularity, or privileges of a master has, which certainly they have. Of course, masters do have those privileges and prestige and popularity. But along with that, you don't consider the degree of responsibilities and they feel and they have, and they take up the karmas of others. That you don't understand. It's not a verbal help only. If it was a verbal help, like explaining people certain things, it was a very easy job. It's taking so many karmas, so much into those responsibilities. You go share their vitality, their body, their mind, everything. And then, if you are perfect, then you can take up anything. But if you're not, somewhere you will tumble down, you will fall flat, the basket will have no bottom, all the fruit will tumble down. You understand what I mean? You'll exhaust your own karmas. It's not a fun to be a master, it seems, because you're looking to the side of privileges only of a master. That's only one tiny part, privileges. Having disciples, going in aeroplanes, having buildings, money, checkbooks, or people loving, you know. But people don't love just mechanically, do they? Yeah, so there's other side you're not seeing, of the obligations, of the duties, of the responsibilities, karmas being taken. And so much, their work is 24 hours, you don't know, day and night. One side you're seeing privileges. The master, to be a master, what a great thing. I'll get my choice. Take something to be a master. His master is not a degree at all, no? You know, it's kind of understood, but it's not given, imparted by someone, or self-assumed. Self-assumed gurudom often exploits, you know that. Self-assumed guruship often exploits. Willingly or unwillingly, does. Anybody can call oneself reverend, that doesn't mean one becomes a reverend. You can pay $10 and be a reverend minister, for example. But that doesn't do anything. Self-assumed mastership or guruship doesn't mean anything. That exploits unconsciously even sometimes. To be a real master, what we call sadguru, nobody gives that degree. You just acquire by your own awakening, no? You just get awakened, you stand on one crossroad. People will look at you, will come to you. But if you go and lecture, here am I, the chosen one you're waiting for, you've tried all the gurus, please try me also. And, you know, my philosophy is this X, Y, Z, and, you know, this is a new thing I've brought up. You have heard about milk? Mine milk is white milk, you know. It's so different from others. So please buy them. I have three kinds of milk. One is raw, undiluted. If you cannot digest it, there's 25% water in it. Second quality, if you cannot, this is 2% D vitamin, homogenized. Kind of, there are three, whichever you want. You see, you cannot be mastered by mission, a kind of propagation or propaganda. That's not, that lasts for some time. You have to be it. If you have truth, you are great. You are awakened. That truth shall give you power. Truth shall reveal to you, to others. Whether slowly or gradually or rapidly, it's a different matter. Jesus' own knowledge came after about, some versions say 200 years, some say 30 years minimum. After 3 decades, again, he was revived from there as a ghost. If it is the truth, it will revive. You don't have to propagate it necessarily. Truth shall prevail. It is shines by itself. You don't have to put propaganda on it. Sun doesn't desire to be a sun. It just becomes brilliant and radiant. It becomes a sun. It's there. You see the sunshine. That's true Sadguru. For that working, you have to be first egoless. No blocks. If you desire block, you'll be awakened, then you'll be this great, and then people will come and worship you. I'll sit on some of a 4 feet high pedestal. I'll say, I have no time this time. Okay, they'll come again. I'll say, where? And then again, if they get tired and angry, I'll say, I was testing you. And they'll say, okay. And you'll say, I was 6 months in India and Himalayas. My qualifications are, you know, so high. Yeah, people send to go 4 months in Himalayas in India, come back, and they get 25 students in their yoga class. Only because they 4 months went to India. That doesn't last. After 1 month, they write letters to me, please help. You see, first you have to be egoless, not only a disciple, but a good disciple, very devoted, faithful, egoless. First do that. Let other things take care of themselves. Don't desire to be a master. You'll never become if you desire.
1: Well, how can we approach this egolessness and to be a good disciple from a present position?
0: First be a good disciple, then you'll become egoless. You cannot first become egoless, then a good disciple. You are putting that way. If you first become egoless, then you're a master, not a disciple anymore. What do you think?
2: I think you're right.
0: If you have doubts, please say.
2: I'm getting a lot of that straight from him.
0: You do.
2: I think all of us do.
0: Thank you.
2: Because that's very much what we all do all the time.
0: Yeah.
2: I was doing that just before you came along, and I said, what's he doing going up to that ashram all the time? And then I found myself in a very out of spiritual space.
0: Good. I mean, not for that. Yeah, okay, then.
2: And that's just thing that you go out and in, but we all do that same, very same thing.
0: You see, he's still playing a trick. He says, first he'll become egoless, then he'll become a good disciple, which means I can excuse him if he's not a good disciple. You see, if I'm a psychologist. Okay.
1: How can we approach being a good disciple?
0: That's a good, that's a nice question. Yeah. There are a few steps for that, okay? I'll enumerate. Attend his satsangs, serve him or his work as much as you can in various ways. I'm telling how to be a good disciple. No, my answer should not be stage too forward. How to be a good disciple, attend his satsangs as much as you can, have his company as much as you can. Don't say you don't allow us. To good disciples I do allow. Help him and his work. We don't say help though in India, we say serve. Serve him and his cause in various ways as much as you can. Understand? That's all. That will be a good disciple. Is that clear?
1: Yes.
0: Purpose is good disciple, okay, at this moment. My answer is limited to that. egoless is at the end, then you are a master, then you are an R1. Me and my Father in heaven are one. That time you are not a disciple. Not that you don't need a guru then and leave a guru. No, that doesn't happen that way. Then you and your guru master become one. What psychological you have been trying, what you have been trying is this, that okay, I learn from Swamiji, I'll have good devotion, faith, I'll learn from him, and I'll also learn from him egolessness, and then I don't want him, I won't want him, then I'll be my master. That's what I think. But the whole trick is that at that end you don't become you and your master him. You just become one, same. You don't leave him anymore. You don't have to. You don't. There's no scope for leaving or separating. If you are thinking you are learning a course and then you'll become the professor, academically you can do that, secular matters. In a spiritual, you don't. It joins you with your master, you become one. You don't leave and you become a master, you know, without him. That's not the case. On the contrary, it becomes a lineage. Understand? That time you cannot avoid the ghost. This Holy Ghost is with you. And Holy Spirit is with me. You understand? So there is no way you can play tricks on the spiritual path, sir. Even if you are very clever, you try to. You can't. The spiritual way is so sharp and clear and distinct. It has no scope of compromise. It has a scope of compassion, but not of compromise. First be a good disciple, then work for egolessness. The work for egolessness is not the right phrase, but for the present, let's use it. Then if you are thinking, then when you have become that what you want to be, then I won't need Swamiji, and then I'll have own my own departmental store, shopping center. You know, at that time those things do not exist which now exist. Okay? Then you are not separate from me, or you are not separate from your spirit, or God, or your light. At that end, all are one. You do not have a scope of leaving anything, or rejecting, or cancelling, or separating. You have to be very thorough. There is no compromise on the path of truth. There's compassion. There's mercy. There's forgiveness. There's toleration. There's endurance. There's patience. There's no compromise. Have you ever heard? God is compromising? We say God is compassionate, merciful. The Master or a Guru is merciful, compassionate. Have you ever heard truth is compromising? Almighty is merciful, Almighty is compassionate, is tolerant, enduring, forgiving, patient. No? We never say it's compromising. If we stand by that language, you're trying to see compromise with the truth. And that's impossible. If you're trying to retain the blocks, or if you're trying to be guru or master, without being that, you know, you're missing it. There's forgiveness to your delay. There's compassion in your failures. There's mercy on your sins. That doesn't mean your untruth is being accepted. Clear? Be very thorough. You want to be a good disciple first, that's, let it be that your end first. Don't think you are being good disciple in order to be a master. If you are thinking that way, you are not a good disciple. That's simply ego. Be a good disciple, meaning you're not to think of being a master. Those who are thought to be masters, they have never become. True masters are always those who never even remember they are going to be masters. You have to forget that, you know. Accept the goal if you remember anything else. You'll be missing the goal. Anything best or benevolent or whatever good, even if you remember. Worth what we call auspicious even. Accept the goal if you remember anything else to be, you are missing. There's no compromise. You see, try to remember this word. There's no compromise with God or truth or light and spirit. Any other goal, whatever well meaning, benevolent, quite best, even will make you miss the goal. You'd forget everything else if you want to reach the goal.
1: What about trying to serve an ideal?
0: Which ideal?
1: Such as like Bodhisattva ideal.
0: If that's your goal, that's fine. If that's not the goal, then again you are compromising.
1: The goal of that is to become awakened.
0: Whatever word you put, if Bodhisattva is awakening state of awakening, if it's synonymous, then it's fine. But if the awakening and the Bodhisattva are two different things, supposing, then better you forget about Bodhisattva. He will still live for you. He won't die. But if Bodhisattva is your pure goal, that's fine. Then you stick on that. That will be synonymous of awakening if you want to. Because I know, you believe you were Bodhisattva in some of the incarnation? Were you? You don't. You wish to be Bodhisattva. Okay?
1: Well, I felt inspired by that ideal.
0: Fine. Do you consider that's a supreme ideal so far you are concerned?
1: Yes.
0: Okay. Then why are you dividing it from awakening?
1: Well, that ideal involves... Oh, not. You can't.
0: Okay. If that's the same as awakening...
1: It is to be awakened.
0: Oh, that's fine. That's okay. Quite okay. Whatever word you put it, that's immaterial for me. So far I'm concerned, it's immaterial for me whether you call it awakening or Bodhisattva. For the simple reason that the goal, whatever that reality be, is beyond name and language anyway. What you call now, when you really reach there, you have no word for it. You're not conscious of the word there. You see my point? Now you call Nirvana, Bodhisattva, Christ, or light, or awakening, or whatever. That's your verbal, two-dimensional language only.
1: Yes.
0: When you go there beyond dimensions, you're not aware of language and words, what you call. When you, let's say, meet with the Bodhisattva, to use just a language, you're not conscious of the word Bodhisattva there at all. It's just nameless. You don't have to put name there. But when you come back again on the intellectual level, you give it a name. So you call it Bodhisattva, somebody calls it Christ, somebody else calls it something else. At that end, when you reach, you're not aware of the word Christ. God doesn't know only English. You understand what I mean?
1: Yes.
0: If at all he knows all languages or he doesn't know any language, there's no word implied there. Meaning word as a language is not implied. Original word is there, but not the language as we call it. Language is just the fourth generation of the original word. Whatever that be, maybe Om, maybe Amen, whatever word of God, original, supposing. The language is just the fourth generation of that. So what you call awakening and Bodhisattva isn't a material what you call it now. But when you reach there, there's no ego left, that's sure. There you have no two opinions. And where there's no ego, where's the language even? Language is existing after ego exists. You cannot be Bodhisattva and ego also at the same time, can you? Can you be an individual entity and as well as a Bodhisattva? It's impossible. And when you become that bodhisattva and not the individual entity as now, supposing, that means there's no ego. And if there's no ego, where's the language? Yeah, it's far behind. So don't get too much in jargon or words with awakening bodhisattva as two different things. Whatever you call it is your word. You give it a name as you like it. You may call it a Christ, you may call it a Buddha, that's up to you. That's your freedom. Whatever you call it. Awakening, enlightenment, spirit, truth, reality, master, Brahma, Jehovah. Whatever you call it, that's your problem. So if bodhisattva is your goal, any other thing in between, can you have a goal? If you have anything else other than bodhisattva, identical with awakening, supposing, then you're missing the goal. Less in between you have a wish to be a master or a guru, in between, then you're missing the bodhisattva. You know what I mean? Any other well-meaning goal even is distracting you from the goal. What to say minor goals in the world, like having a position to be this, to be this, to be this, or having a name, fame, money, position and so on. Having money, fame, name, position is not wrong itself, but desiring those things is wrong. Because that takes you away from the goal. Having the position in the world where some in, where in the office, or having money in the bank, it's not evil itself. But desiring them as kind of achievements and ambitions, and you're missing the goal then. In the world, somewhere you have to have a position to work. You have to have means to do something. That's not evil in itself. If you are hankering after your three cheers and hoopipipora, then you are gone. Having those things is not evil in themselves. To write books, if you want to write as a journalist, is not wrong or evil. But if you desire to be a journalist, a great book writer, so one day people can forget even Milton and Shakespeare, supposing, then you miss the goal. And you don't get either that evil. But by your talent, by your nature, by your virtue, by your own expression, you write books, and supposing is a nice book, but not because you want to be a journalist or a writer or an author. That's okay. That's not wrong. The thing in itself is never an evil. Anything's in the world, I mean. But to desire those things as per ambition makes you miss the goal. Many people think don't desire, that means don't have anything. That's not the meaning. Having things, positions, chairs, okay. If people praise you by their own something, it's fine. It's not evil. We praise the Lord too, don't we? If praising was an evil, then praising Lord would be evil too. But the question is whether you are working for the praise. You see my point?
1: Yes.
0: Then you are gone. If your goal is praise, if your goal is attachment, if your goal is possession, sense of possession, if your goal is greed, if your goal is attachment, if your goal is position mongering or greed of something, then you are gone. To have a child, for example, is not an evil. But desiring for the child and getting attached and lost into it is evil. You see my point?
1: Coming back to the attitude that we relate to things with.
0: Yeah, mainly. So we are not judged by what we do or not do. We are judged by what we are. Now you understand the meaning. If you have 10 buildings or one hut only, if you have $1 million or only $10, if you are having 10 wives or just no wife, doesn't in itself do not make difference in these things. It's a matter of how you are, how you desire things, how your attitude is. If you clarify this matter, it's very clear. that those who enter the kingdom of God is are those who are simple-hearted. Means what?
1: They have one goal.
0: Yeah, they have one goal. That's simplicity. There's no other attitude involved. There's no complexity, that means, no? Do you think those who have complex minds will reach the kingdom of God? No. They do not. Except one goal, you are complex. To cut short the definition. Having more than one goal is complexity. Then how should we deal in life and all other things and attitudes in life? Divert all the actions and attitudes and other goals towards one goal. That's the simplicity. Otherwise, he wants to be first egoless and then a good disciple. I'll say, pay my fees first, please, before you become egoless. Afterwards, you won't pay. You cannot be a good devotee after you're egoless. It's done. Therefore, we say first be a good disciple. Pay your fees, price first. $70 for initiation. And $30 for going to hell. It's simple. Truth is simple. Don't compromise, please. Whether it's 20th century or 21st century, truth is truth. Doesn't change because century changes. Only because we give up wearing loose clothes and put on tight dresses, you think we are more qualified now or what? Don't mind it. Truth doesn't change with whatever food change, culture, civilization changes. Change of civilization, culture, dress, diet, mode of living has nothing to do with truth. If you are having change in modes of your living, that's quite okay. I'm not against it. That's your fun. Whether you eat grass or you eat animals, that's your problem. Truth has nothing to do with these things. Whether you wear white clothes or colored or loose or tight or dye your hair or you dye yourself, it's a material for what truth is concerned. Truth is non-compromising. We must understand this. We must assume it. Other things you are doing, that's your liberty. You do whatever you like to do. That's your liberty. You have freedom to do, change and do things in diet, food and shelter, clothing, what in position, diet, medicines, those living modes. Okay, that's your problem. I mean, that's your fun. That's your liberty. Because that whatever you do comes back to you as per law of karma. But so truth is concerned. We have defined it as simple. Simplicity means one goal. If you are making any other goal in between, consciously or unconsciously, you are blocking it. Even if it is most auspicious goal you might have, most worthy of your rights and privileges, even then. Let's say you swear by your privileges and rights. We say, okay, legitimately you should have your privileges, fine. But that does not mean you sacrifice a goal. You see my point now? Normally your excuse is because of so many other things in the world. It should be done, it should be done. Therefore, we cannot take care of the goal. That's a normal statement. It's a fictitious statement. Whatever you do in the world and have and not have, it's your own fun, your liberty, you do it. But the goal has to be one, the truth has to be one.

0: Therefore, it demands egolessness. Because all the dimensions or the attributes rather of time and space characteristics are based upon ego. So you cannot be bodhisattva and egoistic at the same time. You have to transcend your ego to be bodhisattva or to be whatever you want to be, your source. Ego has no identity there, and therefore there is no name even. So whether you call it awakening or bodhisattva, it's material. There's something to catch on. You are given name to the source just to catch on. Mind has a habit of supporting. Some shelter it wants, something to hold on to. So you give it a name. Mind has a habit, ego is a habit. Something only when you name, then you can at least make it tangible. Therefore you give it a name, and there's nothing wrong in it. But at that source or at that realization, when you reach, there's no name. It is what they call what it is. That is what it is. There is no explanation about it. When you come out again, then you say, this is Ganges, this is Mississippi, this is Thames. It's all the same H2O water. You see. You think the Mississippi H3O, and Thames H4O, and Ganges H2O? It's the same water. We give the names only when it assumes a form. Whenever something assumes a form, you give a name. At its formless condition, which is not a condition though, but language is limited, at its own formless state, it has no name. You see? You may simply call it water, or a spring, or a source. Again a name though. But that again we are giving the name in this three-dimensional world, no?
1: It's an ego that's giving it a name.
0: Yeah, all the time. Within the time and the space it is. When you want to be a master or a guru, you don't become. You don't become even a disciple. You lose the both games. But when you are only conscious of being a disciple, that carries you to be a master. But if you keep even unconsciously a desire in you, I am becoming a good disciple so that I become a master, you don't become both again. Because omniscience has its own value. Even if it's unconscious, you miss the goal anyway.
1: Well, the desire to help the spiritual awakening or evolution of humanity is, it can be inspiring.
0: Sure. But who will do that? Who will do that? Unless one who is...
1: Whosoever awakens.
0: Sure. So what should be the first goal?
1: To awaken.
0: Good. This is a very simple logic. Apart from experience. So from now on, can you give up all jugglery? Sorry for the word.
1: Yes.
0: Okay. It's very simple. Truth is simple, God is simple. Blessed are they who are simple at heart, for they shall see God. They did not mince the words. Those were too many goals, more than one, I am not too many. They just do not get the goal. There can be no more simpler statement. Even if they hanker 100 years, if they have a tinge of attachment or a greed or a sense of possession, or any sense of gratification, as a desire, as an ambition, do not reach the goal. It's just fantastically true.

0: clear?
1: Yes.
0: Okay. Well, how much percentage we have or have not?
1: Probably 90% of them, 10% spirit.
0: Your progress 10% then. But that's a good result. Heavenly statistics say that one among millions we are dies.

0: If among those millions you have progressed 10%, you are one among thousands now. If I know the mathematics. That's nice. That's not reliable though, no?
1: I can't evaluate my own status.
0: No. You can. Each person is a computer.
1: Well, I guess I'm too caught up in it to be objective enough to evaluate it.
0: No, even then. I'll tell you how to do that.
1: Okay, I'd like to know.
0: Even if you're involved and you're not able to be objective enough to judge yourself, but even then there is a way out to know it. I mean, evaluate it. Just see how much you feel peaceful, joyful every day, all times.
1: Well, right now wouldn't be a good time to
0: evaluate. No, this is not a good time. He will teach you. Before you become a guru, he is going to be. He will fry, he will boil. Yes, normally speaking, in your day-to-day life, how much you feel peaceful, joyful,
1: mostly
0: free, then it's 90% you are a spirit, if it is mostly.
1: It seems mostly. Only when I let myself be influenced by my environment to the degree that I...
0: Excluded.
1: Well, I have to include her.
0: No, I'm for her nowadays. You understand? Okay, you two also? Okay. Okay.
1: I let myself be disturbed too much when I shouldn't be.
0: Well, to the degree you feel you're peaceful, joyful at whatever time limit, to that degree you have progressed. I'm not saying joyful in the sense of being happy alone or emotional, you know, excited, outgoing.
1: No, I'm not. Sure.
0: Yeah. Feeling inner joy, peace also. Peace, I use the word. Well, it will be some happy moments, you're okay then. No. At happy moments, you may not be okay. You know? In that kind of happiness, God is weeping. When you're happy about, you know? Right? You know what I mean? But when you're joyful, God is not weeping. He keeps quiet, he goes to sleep, children are fine. But not that in pleasures, happiness, which is just destroying, actually, factor. So you can evaluate yourself, even if you are involved.
1: Can I tell you a story?
0: If it's a good one.
1: It's a good one.
0: Yeah, okay.
1: I was working one day, and I was thinking about a poetry reading I was going to be doing.
0: Please, a little slower, okay.
1: I was working on a green one day, and I was thinking about a poetry reading that I was going to be doing. And I thought, well, I'll give the poetry reading, it'll be a big success. People will love me, they'll buy my poetry, I'll become famous, and I'll be rich, and people will come from all over to hear me read. Mm. And just then I got hit in the arm with a golf ball.
0: You're right. You're right.
1: I said, hey!
0: Yeah.
1: And then automatically I knew that God was telling me, get off in it. I got off in it, and I just went to the joy, and the golfman came up and he says, hey, I'm sorry for hitting you. Mm. I didn't know I was going to hit that hard. I says, hey, you didn't hit me.
0: Yeah. Poetry was gone?
1: No, but...
0: And science was born.
1: Yeah.
0: When poetry dies, science is born. Science mentions knowledge. You know that story of milkmaid, no? The same kind of story?
1: Yes, I reflected on that immediately when they hit me.
0: And she lost those 10 cents also, or 80 cents or whatever. In dream she became a queen. Even the 10 cents she would get out, 90 cents out of that milk pitcher, even that was gone. Are you right? God has kept everything within our body. This computer is a miniature universe. If you know it, you know everything. I'm not mincing words. If you know yourself, you know the whole universe. That unknown universe, those cosmoses, our universes, our Milky Ways or whatever, beyond your projection, beyond your reaching even, you could know if you know yourself. Not only your body complex, your mind, yourself, if you know. God has kept everything there. There could be no more open secret. You say, you cannot stand objectively apart and see yourself. I said, you don't wish to do that. You could do that even. If Galileo or somebody said, if there was a point in the space to stand, who was that who invented levers? Which scientist that levers invented or discovered? Well, one scientist had said, if I had a place to stand in a space somewhere at a safe place, and I had a big enough lever, the pole, I could lift the earth. And he was right when he said. The only thing he was not right or didn't know was, he didn't know that he could stand in that space. He said, only if I could stand. He had that capacity also to stand, and he had a capacity to have a pole and to lift the earth. But he didn't achieve that. He didn't reach there. He had the capacity. You can know everything within you. Everything you have. Everything without exception. Food, water, air, sex, everything. Just body. Okay? 99% we are involved with a shell, which has a name. Then how can you know inside with 1% or 10% or 5%? But you have an inside you, if you want to know. You have everything in you. Whole cosmos is there. Miniature. As many Milky Ways you want, they are in you. As you want, meaning I'm saying want, because there are no fixed number of Milky Ways in the universe, less than 1 billion. Even that's fictitious. Less 10 billion, 100 million billions. It's fictitious. As many Milky Ways you want, meaning really you project your own Milky Ways. You don't know that.
1: So then the blocks that we say are obstacles are really ego's convenience devices to say, well, I'd like to give up.
0: Yeah,
1: just all these things I have to
0: Yeah, just
1: around.
0: A selfishness of ego which creates blocks. Blocks are not given to you by your wife or husband or son or daughter or swami or neighbor. They are just your own ego's creation for a selfish protection, which is fictitious. And that reduces your power. That reduces your potency. That reduces your knowledge, wisdom. That reduces your peace. That reduces your joy. That increases your darkness. And that you love it, you say. And we say fire upon you. Not in so many bitter words, but we mean it. That you are giving up the whole kingdom of heaven for this paltry sum of selfishness. Therefore, fire upon you. And that's the worst kind of renunciation. Renouncing the kingdom of God for the paltry something. That you want to give up your spirit for your 99% involvement in your body complex. And then you make philosophy out of it, isn't it? Called physiognomy. And they say there's a great science. This is the science of the shell. Am I right? PhD. Tell me, please. I didn't finish my PhD. If I had finished that, I would have been great, but, you know. I did. God saved me. But everything is within you. Not only kingdom of God, which means it, of course, everything. Light, but whole universe. Everything is within you. You're simply a miniature universe, compounded, or rather concentrated. You could magnify yourself to the limits or unlimitedness of universe. You see, qualitatively, because you are the same, as that, quantitatively you could magnify yourself to water limits or no limits. If you are a drop of a water, you are the same as the ocean or the river. But you could magnify yourself. Drop of water could magnify itself to the limits of unlimitedness of water by merging into it. When you throw the drop of water in the ocean, the drop does not die. That water quantity of the drop of water does not die or vanish when you drop into the ocean. It just becomes one and feels and realizes, not feels, to the limits or unlimitedness of that water of ocean. When you put the flame of a candle into burning fire of bigger magnitude, that flame of one candle does not die. It's the same as that fire, but it magnifies or mixes or merges, mingles, becomes one with the totality. That totality, let's say, infinite. It's not a limited thing. And you are that. Anything in between is called 10% or less or 90% more, whatever. It's ignorance. When I asked you a question and you said, let's say 10%, which may be true theologically, but from the spiritual angle, that's still ignorance. Let's say if you are 99% enlightened, 1% ignorant, in the heavenly statistics, you are 100% ignorant. You know what I mean? There's no projection or progression in the enlightenment. There's no statistically graphing in enlightenment. In darkness it is. But in darkness, whatever you project and magnify or deduct and index, make index, graphs, in darkness, is within the darkness. You say, I progressed. You know what I mean? Either you are enlightened, you are ignorant. There's no shades involved in between. Whatever shades are in between are within the darkness, are within the ignorance. It still is the same ignorance. When you don't see God, you don't see God. Oh, I am now progressing. I think I'm nearing God. Sure. Are you touching, glimpses, seeing, whatever, a little bit of God? No. Light is light, darkness is darkness. But whole universe is within you. You are just those millions and billions of stars in you. You can see that. It's not poetry. Meaning, it's not fiction. It's a kind of phrase only. Doesn't mean poetry is wrong or fictitious. It's a fiction. It's not a fiction I'm talking about. Or if it is a fiction, tomorrow it will prove a science. All the science is born first as a fiction. I tell you, there are billions of stars in you. You could see them within you. One golf ball hitting will not disturb your meditation if you go within. Everything is within you. You go deep simply. Do not get attached simply to the outer shell, which is just one tiny part of the whole thing. It's simply a shell, a vehicle, a form in short, which is a name. It's a packing. Even the best packings on the Christmas gifts, what do? Excuse me. And we say, this body is divine. Christmas packings are divine. How does it sound to you? Yes.
2: Swamiji, how do you tell the difference between a block and a responsibility?
0: Responsibility after finishing will make you feel freer. Block, you

on earth. Your part in your life, you play. That's responsible. That is not a block. Acting on the stage does not create blocks. Only when you go out of your responsibility, do something else, director comes on the stage. Hey, get out. You know what I mean? When you play your part on the stage, director is happy with you. If you are responsible for the part you have been assigned to, but what if you create your own selfish ends and desires? But I want to do like that, I want to do like that, I want to have like that, I want to compete like that, I want to supersede like that. And director has given you one part to play. That one part to play is responsibility. Going beyond it, interfering with others, being selfish, superseding, competing, being jealous, being prejudiced, creates the blocks. Clear? Okay. Whenever you feel a block, a bondage, a misery, a pain, somewhere something is wrong with you. You're not doing your duty. You're going beyond it, or interfering, or not doing your things. Properly doing your responsibility shall make you freer day by day. It's called exhaustion of karmas. The truly free person is really more responsible. You must have heard this many times, maybe in the political field though. That when the country gets a freedom sometimes, we say, now you're more responsible. You see? Actually so. More freer, the more responsible. But that responsibility will not be bondage, will not be a worry, anxiety. If your worries and anxieties and pains and misery or something else, you must be proud, you must be arrogant. You must be snob. You must be thinking, this is mine, though in lips you say it's not mine. Inside you feel it's mine. The person who says it's not mine should have no worries, logically speaking, and even realistically. Should have no worries, should have no anxieties. That's called freedom. When you have no fear, no anxiety, no worry, no pain, no sense of missing and separation, you're free. That does not make you free from responsibility. You see the point? Actually, more the free you are, the more responsible you feel. Or put it another way, the less free you are, the more complacent you will be. More lazy you will be, more selfish you will be, more give and take, bargaining natured you will be. You see? Truly karma yogis are truly responsible people. No karma yogi ever, if you have read and heard about, was ever irresponsible. They were the most conscientious people. And the selfish people have been less conscientious. They assume to be very conscientious and practical. It's not true. Whenever you feel blocked, that means you're not being conscientious at all. That means you're not responsible. You're assuming something what is not yours. You're being egoistic there. You're being proud. You're being arrogant. You're being selfish, jealous, prejudiced, competitive, superseding, give and take, bargaining, calculations, name and fame sake, popularity, position mongering. You know, all these things together. Though on the surface you may say, oh, I'm quite okay, because I'm ashramite.

You see my point? Because I'm something? Because I'm a cardinal, so I must be next to God, next to Pope. I call all first line cardinals, second line bishops, and third line whatever, fourth line priests, monks, and then fifth line priests, sixth line sinners. And seventh line to beat the sinners behind. This is a simple way to understand.

0: truth. Don't think God is irresponsible or perfected souls and realized souls are irresponsible. I tell you, they are the most responsible and conscientious persons on earth. Project that in the household or life even. The same thing. Let's say husband, wife, children, whatever. One family unit. The truly responsible person, they'll be freer feeling and more conscientious. They'll be less attached and less greedy, less jealous, less competitive, less selfish. Sure, if you can judge their kind of any index, minutely even if you do. Let's say they are not perfected beings, even then. In any family, factory, industry, business, institution, government, if you find anyone more responsible feeling, any person must be more conscientious person. And less selfish you will be, he or she. Definitely. You see, you assume responsibility to the degree, you assume responsibility to the degree you are feeling that responsibility, no? And can you feel greater and greater responsibility without giving up something else? You know, understand what I mean? You say, what can I do? What have I to do with this? Let it go to hell. But if you feel responsible for that, you are being more open to it. You see my point? Not right and authority, I'm not talking about it. Rights and authorities may follow themselves, don't try for them. More the responsible, more the authority does come even anyway. But you cannot put cart before the horse. You cannot have authority first and then be responsible. That's a demon's devilish language. But give me authority first, then I'll be responsible for it. That's devilish, selfish language. As a matter of fact, when you assume responsibility selflessly, conscientiously, authority you get automatically. And then you don't care for it, whether you have it or not. What if I sit in a chair or sit on the ground with you? I mean, that makes no difference. But if I say, unless you give me a chair, I'm not going to give you a lecture. Suppose. You'll give me a chair, I know, but when you go home, what will you say? What a Swami. Without chair, you can't lecture. You know what I mean? That sounds foolish in everybody's mind. Give me authority first, then I'll be responsible. Unless you make something, like, how can I assume? Unless you give me power, how can I assume these duties? You know what I mean? As if everybody has to be a president to work. Try to understand the way I am putting the responsibility word. Responsibility comes from the word response. As you are responsive, receptive, you are more open to. Automatically that drives away the blocks, actually, you know. It proves to be bondage only when you bring in your selfishness, greed, power mongering, position mongering, snobbishness, and so on. And then you say, what wrong have I done that you are displeased with me, O God? But heaven can wait. Heaven can wait, but hell does not wait. Even if you wish to. That comes you with you always in front and back all the time. What have I done wrong? But still there is hell. Very, very, very common philosophy, okay? Very common occurrence. What have I done? Hell is around me. I say, you have done everything wrong. Therefore hell is there. Heaven can wait. Do you want to know why God is displeased with you? You want to say, I'm not wrong, so why the suffering? Why the displeasure? I'm saying put some different way, humbly. That you are wrong, try to find out what is wrong with you. Don't say, where is my wrong? If there was no wrong, there would be no misery. There will be no pain, there will be no worries, anxieties or whatever. If those are there, blindly surmise, there's something wrong. Oh, I have got too much work. You see, God has too much work. Billions of years, he has no sleep. But he's not complaining. He says he's blissful. How that comes to be true? Oh, because he's God. I said, no, that's again putting God before us. It's not because he's God, that's he's blissful. But because he's blissful always, therefore he's God. Would you accept a God who is a God but not blissful all the time? That it just goes with it, indivisible. If you have misery, that means they're wrong. If you have a pain, a missing, a gap, you feel incomplete, feel dissatisfied, you feel sometimes anxious, worrying, and you are as if, show me what, where to go now, you know, a pen of blood shows you are wrong. The humility demands you start from that point, assuming you are wrong, not try to find out where you are wrong. But if you show me where am I wrong, why you are displeased with me, God, then you are saying, I'm not wrong, God, you are unnecessarily displeased with me, therefore you are wrong. Please, okay, be frank. And then what will God do? God will ignore you. Naturally. Because he's not wrong. The philosophy ends here, okay? Where the philosophy ends, knowledge begins. And God is not wrong, therefore he ignores you because you are saying, show me I'm not wrong, God, you are unnecessarily displeased with me. I don't say it, but I mean it, that you are wrong, therefore. And because you are wrong, now that's your problem. And God says, I am blissful always, I am not wrong, and I am not miserable either. So the only possibility remains to ignore that. Oh God, you are indifferent to me, ignoring me. I leave you. You know what I mean? God says, that's even okay with me. I'm what I am. Makes no difference with me. That's freedom. You are that free. You are a liberated soul. You are that liberated spirit. You're forgetting it.
1: It's easy to forget sometimes.
0: Now I want to make it difficult now. I see that you remember easily now. Therefore I'm frank.

0: Yeah, you aren't tied, but somehow. You aren't tied, but somehow it's difficult for you. Let's come out, okay? From hide and seek. Let's come out from hide and seek, okay? You know what I mean? Let's come out from hiding and begin to seek, okay? I don't know English much, but you know, kind of thing. Okay. Let's seek. Come out from hideouts. The ego is sheltering itself, no? Even if you are in heaven,
1: right,
0: or you are in the ashram, if the ego is blunt,
1: you're still in hell.
0: Yeah, it's true. I agree with you.
1: Totally.
0: Yeah.
1: There's no.
0: I've seen children, small babies in their mother's lap, where they have all the comfort and warmth of the mother's body and breastfeeding and all that, still they're miserable. No? You don't have that experience any yet. I wish you have one. You understand what I mean? If the baby could just say it is in mother's lap and fine and happy with the warmth, then mother will take care of it.
1: The same with us.
0: Yeah, and then child is happy. He goes to sleep there, begins to snore. I mean, children don't snore. Have children ever snored? Mm-hmm. Only when their nose is closed up. Well, yes, only. And they can't breathe, they smell. But then if child forgets is in the mother's lap, breastfeeding there, water feeding is there, you know, love is there, warmth is there, and touch is there, you know what I mean? Hugging, kissing the child, you know, caressing, fondling, everything is there, and child may forget about everything. Can. It'll be in heaven, there and then. But with the ego, you can be still miserable, in the heaven even. People walking with Jesus Christ and Krishna could be miserable. Living with them could be miserable. Why not? I have celebrated examples. Day in, day out. Any day you ask me, I'll find or I'll leave one. With God's grace excluding me. Yet. It is not your trouble.
1: Amen.
0: It's joy. Poor chap, he wanted to hide. I want him to seek. And just reveals. Okay, not me. Let her, she be your guru, okay? No.
1: That's what I told him.
0: You did? That's the only mistake you did.
1: I realized that later.
0: Yeah, that's the only mistake. Blunder you did. That's a blunder you did.
1: After Denver.
0: Now we'll re-begin the game, okay? We'll again start the game, okay? Let's all come out of the hideouts and stand in a line and we'll start the game again, okay? Let's do that. Done is done. We write off all the balances, credit and debit. Meaning you don't have to be ashamed of whatever happened now, okay? Let's say nothing happened, now it's fine, clear. I'm not talking to everybody yet. He's my one of my dear ones.
2: I'm in such confusion, I don't know where to start, though.
0: I'm giving you this book now. I just said where to start has no meaning now. We are just coming out of heights. We are restarting. You are nowhere. We are standing in line. restart. Yeah, just you and me. You are among my one of dear ones. All are one with me, but all are not dear to me. It would be a fantastic statement. All are one with me, but all are not necessarily dear to me. Do you understand this? All are one is non-dualistic oneness. Being dear to someone is dualistic, relative. In relativity, all are not the same. In absolute, all are the same. In the essential, in the absolute, in the oneness, all are same, one. In the dualism and relativity, all are not the same. Some are near, some are distant, some are dear, some are less dear, some are more dear. Don't be baffled by this statement. When I say you are one of my dear ones, which means relativity also, you are one of my dear ones. Okay, so I won't leave you, okay? Even if you hide, I'll find it out. If not, I'll ask your wife, where are you? Unless she in between when finds you out that I want you, and she therefore tells you she is your guru,
1: no.
0: First, then just let find herself.
1: Right.
0: Okay.
1: He's yours.
0: Hmm?
1: He's yours.
0: Yeah, sure, but are you excluding yourself?
1: No.
0: Sure, that's
1: no,
0: right.
1: No, I'm not.
0: That's fine. Okay.
1: But I meant in, not attached to me.
0: Hmm.
1: I'm not trying to hold on.
0: Yeah, that's right, from your
1: yours.
0: Side, yes. Now for his side, you know, becomes complacent in that. You see what I mean?

0: Therefore, I do not mean he should leave you. I do not mean that.
1: But
0: he should solve that.
1: But would it have been better actually if he had not been with me in the first place?
0: No, that's what I gave you the answer. That's not necessary. Mm-hmm. It could have been all right also, but it's not necessary.
1: We can still accomplish what we need to accomplish.
0: It's truly, yeah, sure.
1: Together.
0: Provided both follow in the same way. In the same way, meaning both follow the spiritual goal, then. Not one following and not another. Then it's the tussle, you know. Like, let's say, if you progress spiritually more and he gets jealous, or if he progresses more, you get jealous, then you are in trouble.
1: Right. Anytime you feel that jealousy, you're already in trouble.
0: Yeah, then you're troubled, yeah.
1: Immediately.
0: And that's very common. I don't mean your case necessarily, but that's very common. That's very common. We have many cases like that. When husband in the home meditates very nicely, wife gets jealous. When wife meditates very nicely, husband gets jealous. And they come to me, I've got many exam letters as well as facts. What should we do? I mean, how would you solve it? If you are a guru, for example, if you are... Today my boiler is burning. Tell me, I'm eating egos. And they're very hot. How would you solve it?
2: Tell them to be joyous at each other's growth.
0: Yeah, preaching alone doesn't work. Then all the preachers would be saviors.
2: I couldn't solve it.
0: If you were a guru, how would you do it? If you would like to be. You know what I tell them?
2: What?
0: Just hang yourselves. No, that's not the reply, I know. We'll come to the solution. What makes them jealous of each other's progress?
2: Ego.
0: Basically, but immediate attachment.
2: Attachment.
0: Yeah. Ego, whenever you bring it, then it's a solution for everything, if you give up ego. Naturally, that's ultimate cause, no doubt, for all these, whatever. The immediate cause is too. Ultimate, of course, is ego. If you give up ego, naturally you solve everything. When I said... If both have this spiritual goal, then no problem. When attachment comes in between, you're missing the goal, you see? Therefore there is a problem.
1: That's where I was confused though, because I was seeing if in coming here and things were, I think I have some idealism there.
0: Okay.
1: A lot of it, probably. But if this is a holy place and a spiritual place and that's the purpose for being here, but the ego is at work so much that everything that is being done is in such confusion that it's not, one, harmonious, two, you're not being good to yourself in doing that. Like if we're doing something for God, but we're treating ourselves so cruelly that we're in misery doing it, then we're not doing anything for God because we're not doing anything for ourselves.
0: That's right. That's right.
1: Okay. Then I started thinking, well, maybe we're not both spiritual. Maybe
0: no.
1: We're not both seekers because something is all messed up.
0: No, again, I'm going to get.
1: Which also caused the confusion of whether this was a spiritual place. Anymore.
0: Yeah, I'll just change the word. Okay. That then you are, say, blaming the spiritual place. But
1: that's what was happening.
0: Yeah, but you should blame your ego, no?
1: Well, I did. That's where I found the answer.
0: Yeah, that's right. I'll change only one word in between. When you say, therefore we are not seekers, I'm disagreeing there. You are seeker still, even if you have ego. And instead of blaming your ego, you are blaming, say, a spiritual place. Still, I will call you a seeker. You know what I mean? You're seeking, but you are on the way, still not kind of reaching the goal yet. But I use the word spiritual goal very consciously. That if you are keeping still the spiritual goal before you, in between whatever your wrong assessments or wrong calculations may be, as a seeker, you still can do wrongs. But if you keep the spiritual goal before you, you'll transcend this. Still, I'll call it the seeker, even if you blame at the wrong place. You know what I mean?
1: Right.
0: Let's say you're sitting under the shade of a tree, still perspiring. And you're going and blaming, this tree is not good, you know. It's not giving enough shade that my perspiration should just dissolve or vanish. You know, still then I would call you a wayfarer. You know what I mean? But I'll say that you're not putting your mind on the right spot. That is, not on the right goal. That your perspiration is coming from your body, tree is not making it the perspiration to come out. The tree shade of the tree is not making your perspiration coming out. It's your own perspiration simply coming out. Tree is giving you shade still. But because you're still perspiring, in other words, because still you're feeling troubles or misery, you're blaming on the shade of the tree.
1: When it should be back on yourself.
0: Yourself. Tree is doing its job.
1: So if you're feeling jealousy or hate or any kind of anxiety which is bringing you down, then you have to go right back to yourself.
0: Yeah, necessary. That's only. That only you can do.
1: And find the peace again.
0: Yeah. That only you can do when you remember your goal again. And other time, this is always proved by this way. Same example. Then you, at the day's break or somewhere, you reach again when you're not perspiring, you're relaxed, you're fresh, you're taking bath and shower, you come out. Then you again, normally, you yourself say, I was unnecessarily blaming the tree. And when you feel okay, you don't blame the tree again. You see my point? And then if you are sitting under the same tree, with all the relaxed, no perspiration, rested and fresh and cool, then you might bless the tree. You see, the same thing, only because your attitude of the mind changes. People take it this way, a spiritual place, a sunshine, a shade of the tree, or whatever, the universe. If anything goes wrong with someone, they blame the sunshine, the God, the place, the shade of the tree. This is a normal habit. But even that, expecting that that would give them something, that gives you something. The spiritual place does give you something. But the question is how much you are getting it, meaning you are taking it, the receptivity and the response. Depends upon your ego level. More the ego, less you receive. You may blame it though. But by blaming, you don't receive anyway. You don't. Unless you blame a sunshine or a shade of the tree or a spiritual place, you don't get anyway. It doesn't solve your problem. So you come back to yourself every time. That if you are open unto it, you receive it. It is giving you. Okay? If you hide even behind one bush, if you hide only behind one bush, you can block the whole sunshine. Would you blame the sun? It's not coming in. One bush. Put one palm, only one palm of the hand on your eyes. You can block the whole sunshine. Would you say that sunshine is so blazing and radiant and so powerful, almighty, 96 point some percentage energy of the whole solar system in the sun. It does not have even that much power to penetrate through my palm and go to my eyes. If you close all the doors and windows of the room, whole sunshine, that powerful sun just doesn't penetrate in. Normally, in ignorance, would blame, sun has no power. If it had, through my walls even it would come in. Why it doesn't give me that? Through one palm it does not penetrate. You know what is the philosophy or the secret about it? Do you know why? If you know science, solar system, one solar system including Earth, 96 or 93 point something rather, 93 point something energy is only in the Sun. 6 point something is the rest of the 9 planets, including of Earth, and including on Earth you and me and everybody, and all plants and mammals and fishes and animals and man. Including all 9 planets and the life on those 9 planets has only 6 point some percent energy. The 93 point something is suns. That kind of powerful sun could not penetrate through your palm only, or a wall of the home. Do you know why? What's the right answer to that? What's the secret about it? When that's, on that sun's energy you and I are living as body, even then it cannot, this hand would not live if it had no solar energy available to it. Even then, except the source sun of it, cannot penetrate through it. Why?
1: Because God doesn't force himself on us, but he's always there for us to receive. But if we put the least little thing, you know?
0: In a way, yes. What you're saying is not wrong, though, ultimately. Yeah. only because God has given us free will. You could use any way you like. If you want to refuse it, you have a power to do. If you want to accept it, remove the palm, you have a power to do it. God has given you that free will, the way you use. You're not as tinny as you think you are. You're not so trifle as you think you are. Therefore I said, even if you blame a tree, a sun, a spiritual place, by that you are not receiving it. Because you don't want it. You see one point? Your ego doesn't want it. But when you want it, it's your free choice, you will get it. Just remove your palm from your eyes. Just open the windows of the house or door. Or just come out, be in the sun. It's there always. Even if you are in heaven, as you pointed it out, but if you're egoistic, heaven will be dark for you, worrying, anxious, impatience. It can be hell. Then you say, I'm in heaven, God, in your God's heaven, if still I'm miserable, your heaven is no good. You know, that's what you are saying, supposing. But what if you shut your windows and put the palm on your eyes? Let's say, in one word, what if you maintain your ego yet? I tell you, if 10 people will selflessly work for you and help you, and if you would be still sarcastic, ungrateful, and finding faults and critical about it, then you're going to be refused for service and help. You know what I mean? That cosmos comes to help you if you are receiving properly. That if you're not receiving properly, even if you're in heaven, you won't receive 1% about it. Let's put another way. If you are in hell, but if you're open and receptive, you'll be joyful in hell. But you'll be miserable in heaven even if you keep up the ego. Because you're limiting yourself. You're making yourself exclusive island into it. As if in the whole ocean you are diving and swimming, but you have the waterproof coat from head to foot. Not a drop of water goes in you. You are in the ocean swimming and diving. Not a drop of water touches you inside. You got such a foolproof. Avoid the responsibility, we blame something else. Therefore I was eulogizing the responsibility so much. And if you feel simply responsible, I tell you, heaven converts for you into heaven. But you put in the responsibility on something else? You know what I mean? Let's say two people help you. They do something for you. You should be grateful. And not sarcastically criticizing those things. You're showing your snobbishness. Therefore you're in hell. So God takes away your help even. Nobody comes to help you. And then you blame, nobody's coming to help me. World is very good, bad. It's all pessimistic.

0: free wills, what you are. You have to assume this responsibility of being imperfect, even if you have chosen to be so. Not by the word, though. You didn't choose to be imperfect. You chose to be something else, which happened to be imperfect. You didn't think about it. And now you say, I have made a mistake. Okay. Retreat again. Find out your perfection. That's within you. If you blame God, God is not going to leave his seat and resign. Even if you force him, he won't resign. There's no other place he could go to. That's his place. You have to find out your own space. That is, your ego has to drop. Diversion at your own risk. You have many ways to divert yourself. That's your own risk. Okay? You are born perfect, you are perfect. You are made in the image of God. There are no two views about it. Buddha is within you. Everybody could be Buddha, no? Bodhisattva says or not. I don't know what he is, but you know better what he Bodhisattva is. I thought he's some cold cereal or something.
1: It's an idea.
0: That's what I mean, it's a cold cereal. We are going beyond it. I'm telling you are perfect. Your Lord, your spirit, your light, your everything. But if you choose to be something else, that's your freedom because you're perfect. So you're omnipotent. So what do you think you will become? What do you think so you become? Because you are perfect, because you are almighty. Why should you have not or have these things or not? It's only because you're choosing it to be so, and you're so omnipotent that these will happen. As you desire, one day it will happen. Because you're omnipotent. It must happen because you're perfect. This is within bounds of your will. Whatever you wish, it happens in course of time and space. Only because you're almighty, you're perfect. You're image of God. Your spirit, you are the embodiment of light, naturally. It's within your bounds to make it happen, as you have chosen. Why you should have chosen this way or that way? Now that's your problem. You have to ask yourself, why did you do that? Granny only would say, did you do it? Why did you do this or that? Why you chose to be this or that? You have to ask yourself. Nobody else can reply on your behalf. Why did you desire that way? That's the only answer has to come from you. Why you chose to be imperfect? Why you chose to be miserable? Why you chose to be problematic? Why you chose to be confused? Why you chose to blame for wrong things? Something else. That you have to answer yourself. Why did you desire in certain way? Nobody else can answer for you. We simply say it's God's play. Why God desired the creation, let's put that way. So because he wanted to play. That's what Vedas say. Christianity would say because he willed it. So it became. Same thing, a man. You will it, so it becomes. The only difference between God and man is when God wills, it happens instantly. And when the man wills or desires, it takes time and space. That's all the difference. Why again difference? Because man is reduced to imperfections. Therefore, there is no instant happening. When God wills, instantly it happens. You have to work for it. As a man, you have to work for it. You have to till the soil. Because you had the fruit of knowledge, meaning you created ego. Therefore, you created separation from perfection or from God. Therefore, you have to pay the price. It will delay. You have to till the land, which means time and space. But otherwise you are God, potentially. God meaning here, let's say any word, spirit, light, perfect. Your pure consciousness. But if you want to make it impure, it's your will, it's your free will. If you want to muddy your own waters, it's your freedom. God gave you pure rivers. Now if you want to throw all the factory refuse into that, that's by your own will you are doing it. If you are polluting it, that's your will. But God gave you free rivers, clean rivers. God gave you birth and creation very pure. If you want to make it imperfect, if you want to put all the refuse of the factories into the water and throw the smog into the air, that's up to you. Now you say, weather is so bad, the smog. God didn't create smog this way. Everybody knows it. He gave pure air, 1/5 of that is oxygen. Now if you throw the refuse by your own will, because you're perfect and potential with the power, you can do it. Now you blame it. You see the point? If you realize your perfection and being image of God, everything is again fine. There are no miseries, no anxieties, no sorrow, no pain. You feel free. And then not only spiritual place, but even hell, you could be in joy. You carry your hell and heaven with you. The cosmos is present within you, if you could realize it. That you have no need to be anxious and worrying or sorrowful or sad or missing imperfect feelings. You have no need to. That everything is within you, know thyself. It's an age-old suggestion.

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You have to distinguish humble from being weak. Let's go further. The famous example from Oriental point of view is given that the water always descends or settles at the lower areas, not higher. Let's explain more. Another example is given that if you have a bowl or a vessel, if it's empty to hold water, then it will hold. What that has to do with humility? It is. Let's say something else. In order to receive, okay, let's give another third example. If there is a cone type top, nothing stands on that, but it's a little holding something, then you throw a ball and more marble or whatever it holds. What I'm trying to arrive is that to hold the wisdom or the vision or any communication of love, including peace, leave aside the material, I'm coming to that, how that works in the world. If ego or mind is full, like a vessel or bowl would be, then it won't receive anything. It has to be empty in order to be receptive, in order to hold. That's a different way of saying being humble. But I'll take it philosophically. Let's say if my mind is full with something of my own ideas, my own favorite, cherished photos, or my mind is full or majorly full with my likes and dislikes, or my way of thinking, my way of holding to, my way of possessing, my way of, this is mind, okay? My mind having its own kind of character or features. Now, if I'm aware of that, the mind is full or majorly full with something, ideas, thoughts, and vibrations. Therefore, if something else was to come in my mind from outside or inside, which may be better than all this, I need a space in the mind. You see my point? Your mind is limited, of course, though it can extend to the galaxies, but that's a different point. Therefore, in our mind to be empty, not to hold cherished thoughts, preconceptions will be one. If I have to receive something higher and deeper, my mind has to step down. That's another way of explaining to be humble. Not, let's say, go to the third way of saying. If I'm busy telling you what I thought and feel and what I mean, what I want to say, and don't allow you chance to time to speak to me, because I won't supersede, overpower you, let you, me hurt you. You know what I'm saying? If I'm doing that, I'm being arrogant, I won't receive what you want to give me. You're seeing the point. Humility would tell me, let you talk too, and share, let me hear. Normal ego, arrogance will tell me, oh, that's allowing your upper hand over me. So better I overpower you, keep talking to you, or shut you down, or put you, that's being arrogant. But if I allow you, no, you share with me, let me hear. Listening is always better than talking, and I'm being humble. Is that weak? No. Weakness would be, if you shut me down and I just crawl under your feet, don't find guts to say and do, that's weakness. Should I fight back? Well, that's not a solution either.
Normally, a human mind travels between the extremes. Either will be arrogant or weak. Humble is center. In which, inside you are bold, inside you are courageous, inside you are strong. But outside you look to be listening to someone humbly, that is, not meekly in the sense of being overpowered. No, no, no. You're fighting back, you are being disturbing, or allowing the disturbance to increase, or lose your peace of mind. Humility teaches me, no, let you ever say, let me listen what you mean to say. You may be wrong or right, or do, and I, knowing my strength of my character and will, I know you won't sway over me. But at the same time, I'm allowing you a chance to be yourself. That's being humble. You see the point? It's very different. Humble being sattvic, fight back rajas, and being overpowered and weak will be tamas. Tamas is saddening, rajas is disturbing, sattvic is victory, when winning. Now, I won't touch the worldly way, that how it works there. Being humble, therefore, dictionary meaning I would know, but is to be open to open and receptive to the newer ideas, higher strength, and deeper understanding. And the more you are humble, the more you receive. In arrogance, you're shutting off your mind, and it's full with garbage, and therefore it won't receive. Even if you give pound upon the pound, listen to me, you know, this is the truth I'm telling you, you know. And that misses the point. You don't receive, neither you win, nor other person wins. It's a clash. Humility paves the way to peace. Should we keep quiet, say nothing? Best. But if you cannot keep quiet all the time, say only necessary when little. Mind deceives us, saying, you're not going to be, you know, make yourself heard. You're not going to be successful in the world. That's a mundane way of saying things. It's quite contrary. If you are strongly quiet, knowing well what you know, the world will come at your feet. Humility, therefore, is an instrument to receive. Arrogance is instrument to lose. Sometimes arrogance makes you successful at a given temporary time and place for the time being. It doesn't last long. Why? Majority of people will be busy being arrogant anyway, whether overtly or covertly. So being humble is to pacify yourself inside that you're correct, God is listening. Doesn't matter if 10 people didn't listen to you or do what you wanted them to do. They'll come to terms with themselves later on, time conception. So, being humble, I think, is to be acceptable to God. Arrogance doesn't make us. Because the channel or the focus, the pipeline conduit that they used to say in the earlier 60s and 70s, conduit. By humble, your conduit gets opened up with the connection with the Lord or Master or whichever way you put it. It's a misconception in many minds is to be humble to show as a weak. No, you should assert yourself, you know, and be willful. They don't know they're losing, as a matter of fact. So, in short, to explain what's humble, how to put it, in definition, as if to keep open, that would be humble. So my mind's full, closed, you know, to one's own self, one's own likes, dislikes, one's own wish to be heard and to win over, to supersede people. That would be arrogance. They don't succeed eventually, whether they are Alexanders or Napoleons or Genghis Khans. Eventually, no, his name in the history only, nothing more than that. And that history also written by those warriors and kings.

0: villages always. They born there eventually. So humility is a receiving conduit of the grace or whatever higher values you might name. It takes time to be humble, I know that. It can deceive you. Some weakness, you know, talk very low, nobody can hear you, they think it's a sign of humility. Mind deceives us a lot. Today one person called for someone here. I happened to pick up the phone, our devotee. And that person on the other end knew Swamiji is on the phone. So what? Hello, I said hello, and that person understood who is this guy. And that person spoke so little, so quiet, I couldn't understand what he or she is saying. I said, what? And again, she so quiet, 3-4 times, I could understand. Eventually, who are you? And again, the person said, so and so, and I couldn't hear. My hearing is still not bad, and phone was right in my ear. And so, well, what I mean, 6-7 times I had to repeat to make her come out to say something. She wanted to talk to someone else, so fine. What I'm trying to say, and there, where I know her, she's so eloquent, she's so loud, she's big mouth, I'm sorry. What I'm trying to say, she wants to show before this Master Lord, who happens to be on the phone, what a great kind of grace, which is fine up to that point. But then, to be humble. She was trying to be humble before, and I couldn't hear her. And if I'm right, she's one of the most arrogant persons I ever met. You see what I'm trying to say? That pretense doesn't pay. Now that humility I want to encourage. I would say better you come out, you know, and kind of show eyes than being that fake, you know. This is just an example. Let me say if I can more clear the word humility. I wish I had used etymological meaning in the dictionary. Normally you have heard the bad expression, he was humbled, humiliated. Now that's really not likable. It's different than that. He was humbled by someone else is not a self-created or self-character of humility. That's different. That humiliation is to put somebody low and down, put him down, put her down, so that I succeed being, you know, right. There are many people like that, unfortunately. Now that's not, humbled is not the person being, is humble now. Other person is hurt. Other person is tortured. Tortured, right? Other person is tortured, humbled, meaning if you humiliate someone, you're torturing a person, you're hurting a person. But self-accepted humility in the right sense is quite different. Water flows to the lower areas. Here, water means wisdom. To the lower areas, many humble ones. That's an example generally given in Orient. Well, I could go so much. But if you pretend, be sure you'll be ditched. God is clever. Did you catch the idea or not yet?
1: I think.
0: It's an idea, it's not so many words, you know. But genuinely.
1: It's got to be heart-centered too.
0: Definitely. It's not intellectual, no.

Let's give another example, which probably you'll catch the idea. It is said, when the storm comes, it passes over some big trees, very hard and are fallen down, fell by the storm. With the green grass, storm goes over it. It doesn't demolish it. And when a storm passes, grass comes up again. There's humility and those strong big trees, arrogance, that fall, meaning arrogant ones will lose, break, but not the humble grass.

Just another example given. Grass is giving the way for the thunderstorm or the wind to pass over, but it's not allowing itself to be destroyed strong enough. Another example, when water was seemingly so liquid or not as strong like steel or diamond or something, water supposedly, you know, not weak substance but at least soft substance, when goes on working through the stone, by the stone, goes on cutting it, water cuts the stone, because humble goes to lower levels. If you catch it, you'll receive. Well, now since you brought up that matter, mind is full with many good and bad things, filth and flowers. It's full. Each one's personality symbolized through by the mind, of course, is full with certain my features, my characters, my what I am. Now, normally the mind is full, always. Why? Mind is not a definite space measurements that this is so much with everyone. So some people is filled with this, some people is full with up to this point. It's not like that. Your mind assumes its proportions with the whole bunch of things in it. So if the whole bunch of things is this big, mind will be big. It's not a measured, same mass scale made mind measurements with everyone. It's not. So if the mind is full with many things, it will be larger. If it's little, then little. Mind is a location in its own contours of vibrations. So now, if that kind of mind is full, wants to receive, where it will receive? There's no space. It's full. Therefore, you have seen or heard me saying too, if you are praying to God and want to receive something, your mind has to be somewhat empty, or if not total. Total mind empty will be egolessness, but somewhat. If you're vacating your mind to some extent, you're being humble. You're allowing the space to be filled with God's something. But if I'm full with my own, I won't receive. Even if he gives, I won't receive. I'm not listening to him. I'm very much busy making God listen to me. That's being arrogant. Say it egotistical if you want to. There's so many examples like that. So if I'm telling God to listen to me, I'm being arrogant, and I don't allow empty space for his grace to descend. But if I'm asking for something humbly, I'm being vacating my mind to some portion that I would receive. Depends how much I vacate my mind from myself. Accordingly, it will be filled in. That's being humble, accepting the views elsewhere. Elsewhere which is greater and bigger than, higher than me or mine. In other words, my mind is full of possessions of me, what I want. And if the outer things don't tally with my mind, I begin to hurt people. That's being arrogant, selfish. So many things can be said. And show me where I'm wrong, which means I'm challenging that I'm not wrong, and I'm going to confront you if you say I'm wrong. You understand what I'm saying? That's being arrogant. I see the point. What if God will tell me, I can tell you the list of your wrongs, but I'm not telling God to do that. I'm not praying, and God's not going to interfere with me anyway. He's a good guy. So what happens? My arrogance, I remain birth after birth beset with this filth. Understand? I'm not God allowing God to grace, because I need humility, genuine. Show me where I'm not humble. The very question shows you're not.
You see what I'm saying? But being pretend, now that's really not right. How do we know we are pretending or genuine? I don't think anybody would not know. They know it, but they suppress the one side and make the other side exist better or more. Instead, they say, show me. Bout challenging is accepted by the opposite warrior. God is not warrior with us. In a short, he can be warrior in his own way as a Kalki avatar. But he's not warrior to one-to-one this human being. You know what I'm saying? God to descend and fight a human being is not, you know, great point about him. Not, doesn't he speak good about him? He just comes low and fights with the low. No. That won't be God. On equal level. So, if I am praying to Lord or Master, show me where I am wrong, I should be open inside to hear what he has to say and believe what he says. You understand what I'm saying? Okay, tell me if I see, you know, your point right or not. So that's not being humble again. Because basic faith and belief has to be that he knows more and better or perfect than me. Accepting the authority of perfection there, knowing better than me, is humility. And then I will listen. Humility will make you listen. Not listen only to this audible thing I'm talking about. Listen inside your heart. Then what happens? Conscience opens. Normally we see minds fight each other. Conscience seldom takes the upper hand or open front to guide us. Very seldom in your humble and peaceful conscience will guide you. But otherwise we don't want to hear conscience. We don't want to hear Guruji. We don't want to hear. I'm talking about some people. They think they are humble because they can talk so softly you can hardly hear on telephone. They think that's a sign of humility. That's not. That's pretense. Or otherwise a big mouth, but they'll talk sometimes so quietly as if really they don't know how to talk even. Because you use the word pretending. Let's come down to worldly ways. In my humble opinion, yes, and the matter. If you're open to listen to ideas of others, you're being humble. You may accept or not accept, that's different. Okay. Let's see in the ordinary way, we think being humble before God or Guru is where we need to. As if saying, in mundane material level and social context, we need not be humble, we should be arrogant. Only with God and Guru we should be humble. I tell you, I hope you don't mind the wording, I'm including myself. I don't think anybody's fooled himself. I think so. In other words, psychologically, unconsciously, unknowingly, in the worldly sense, very material world, with children or parents or friends or clients or officers or subordinates, I think the one who pretends to be humble, I don't think anybody is carried away. Even though they don't analyze consciously as a great philosopher or wise man, it will attract the same discordant vibrations in the other party. Put it opposite. I think genuinely humble, though people majority may not value humility, let's put that way. But I've seen if you're genuinely humble, you'll attract people. Whether they are your clients or subordinates, employers or employees, partners, mother-in-laws and daughters-in-laws, children, friends, countrymen. Try it. Genuinely humble, you'll attract people, even though they otherwise don't value humility as a accepted virtue. You have to relax in your heart and not make yourself known and heard prominently.
We try to show off, that is arrogance again. Or if you are telling, am I right? You are already asserting you are right. There's no need for another person to tell you that you're wrong. That will be arrogance. Much psychological works underneath as vibratory phenomena, which even if we may not be able to analyze like mundane, ordinary people, it works nevertheless. We can go on and on. But question is, of course, humility has been talked about in all the religions, by all the saints, by all the prophets, and whosoever is nice. Even then, as an accepted norm of the society and people in the material world, is not so acceptable. Thinking is not practical. You have to show off. You have to win over the party. You have to kind of eat him up with your own eloquence. You know what I'm saying? Don't allow him a chance to even say something. That's your victory, you think. But that's a defeat. Underneath, they are very weak people. They're jittery. They are very utterly ultra-sensitive. They can't take any discomfort 5% easily. Anything can irritate them off the way the 5 degrees up and down, they are off the balance. You can't tell them anything because they're underneath very weak. They want to protect that kind of, because they don't want to show the weakness, or they come out as arrogantly to sound bold, but they're not. Arrogance can never make you bold. It's a show of boldness, but it's not. Humility will make you keep quiet for the timing, as if defeated, but victory is yours ultimately. You have to keep patience and carry on. But if you are allowing yourself to be trampled under the feet of arrogant ones, you are weak. See that you don't compromise. If you are humble even, don't compromise. Stand. To fight back is sometimes necessary, not always, mostly not. The more you fight, the more you are creating the friction, loss of peace, and unnecessary loss of energy. And then you will be tired, but you will pull down. But he kind of did so much to me and said, and this. I see this way. This person is doing this way, he's or she exposing himself, no? That's not my parichaya, meaning introduction. He's not my parichaya, parichaya in Sanskrit for introduction. He's being angry, he's being arrogant, he's being false, he's being untruthful, hurting, torturing, but that's not me. I'm taking it, I'm allowing myself to be affected by that. That's my weakness. I'm compromising in a way. I can be humble, keep quiet, as if do no reaction. But I don't accept that. Time will prove. I'm being humble. Shouldn't I say yes? There's a need, you say, but if it works. Many a pinnacle extremes of arrogances and untruthfuls, they are not affected by your little discussion with them. Be sure. You cannot convince them. Unless they suffer in something, come to humility themselves. They won't accept otherwise. Or if they accept for 1 minute, wait for 5 minutes. Stumbles back like a bubble, again same person. And then contrast by humility cannot be philosophized much because of virtue. When you discover this, how to be humble, you begin to receive others' eloquence, arrogance, others' whatever show off just passes over your head, doesn't affect you. And that's their loss of energy and wastage of balance of mind. I'm talking through multitudes of experiences, not just a read encyclopedia about it. I wish I could give you philosophical one definition. When you discover this, you will be relieved how peaceful you can be amidst the clashes and storms around you, if you're humble, like the grass. It doesn't matter if you're Occidental or Oriental, it doesn't matter really. These are universal virtues.